Well, it's just something about all the voices together. I love it. The Homecoming Friends and the song I Go to the Rock, that's the version written by Squire Parsons. Well, here's a classic lineup of the vocal band going back quite a few years. I Want to Put My Armor On. Here's the Gaither Vocal Band.

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1: And Kim Hopper. Hey, Woody, you know what time it is?
0: Yes, it is time to set the scene for A Minute with Gene.
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5: Gene McDonald, lay it on us.
6: Yeah, we know.
7: Why did the cashier ask if I wanted my milk in a bag? It's already in a jug. And have you ever figured out why they put bells around cows' necks if they've already got horns?
8: Oh.
9: I missed the word of the day.
7: You know, these kids these days are so soft. When we were kids, I was swinging one day and I died on the swing set. My mom made me walk it off.
0: Get away from that swing set. You know you don't know nothing about machinery.
7: Yeah. And that's true.

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0: 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Hey, Daniel, what time is it?
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3: Hey, everybody, I'm Bradley Walker. Hey, Lauren, guess what time it is?
0: It's time for a word from the Word.
4: You know, we found the Bible, the Word of God, to be a living, vital force in our real walking around lives. Its importance can't be overstated. It is timeless and true, our true north. May these wonderful words lead you to the one who is the way, the truth, and the life. Woody?
5: Isaiah 52, awake, awake, put on your strength, O Zion. Put on your beautiful garments, O Jerusalem, the holy city. For there shall no more come into you the uncircumcised and the unclean.
6: Shake yourself from the dust and arise. Be seated, O Jerusalem. Loose the bonds from your neck, O captive daughter of Zion.
7: For thus says the Lord, you were sold for nothing, and you shall be redeemed without money. For thus says the Lord God, my people went down at the first into Egypt to sojourn there, and the Assyrian oppressed them for nothing.
4: Now therefore, what have I here, declares the Lord? Seeing that my people are taken away for nothing, their rulers wail, declares the Lord, and continually all the day my name is despised. Therefore, my people shall know my name. In that day they shall know that it is I who speak. Here I am.
8: How beautiful upon the mountains are the feet of him who brings good news, who publishes peace, who brings good news of happiness, who publishes salvation, who says to Zion, your God reigns.
9: The voice of your watchmen, they lift up their voice. Together they sing for joy, for eye to eye they see the return of the Lord to Zion.
0: Break forth together into singing, you waste places of Jerusalem, for the Lord has comforted his people. He has redeemed Jerusalem.
2: The Lord has bared his holy arm before the eyes of all the nations, and all the ends of the earth shall see the salvation of our God. Depart, depart, go out from there, touch no unclean thing. Go out from the midst of her, purify yourselves, you who bear the vessels of the Lord.
5: For you shall not go out in haste, and you shall not go in flight. For the Lord will go before you, and the God of Israel will be your rear guard. He was pierced for our transgressions.
6: Behold, my servant shall act wisely. He shall be high and lifted up, and shall be exalted.
7: As many were astonished at you, his appearance was so marred beyond human semblance, and his form beyond that of the children of mankind. So shall he sprinkle many nations. Kings shall shut their mouths because of him. For that which has not been told them they see, and that which they have not heard they understand.
10: How lovely all on the mountains are the feet of him who brings good news. Good news.

with grace and majesty. He is alive.

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2: A new group, so good, you're going to love them. Wilson Fairchild.

0: That's Wilson Fairchild from the Statler world.
1: Hey, guys, this is Philip with the Collingsworth family. Hey, Kevin, you ready? You know what time it is?
2: Well, it's time now for Wisdom from Windsor.
3: Resident Instagram star Windsor the Gaither.
4: For this segment, we lower the microphones down to where Windsor the Great is resting next to Bill.
5: Okay, Windsor, what you got?
2: I think he said the school calendar's days are numbered.
6: Windsor said a chicken crossing the road is poultry in motion.
7: Yes.
0: Windsor said old math teachers never die. They just become irrational.
4: Upset. I know what that is. I don't know anything offhand that mystifies you humans more than the cotton they put in pill bottles. Why do they do it? Are you supposed to put the cotton back in once you've taken the pill out?
7: Fair point.
5: They need to keep us up at night.
7: That's
5: a good
7: question. That's it. That's Windsor the Gaither Pup with his own Instagram page and featured segment exclusively here on Homecoming Radio.
8: Ooh.
7: Wow.
8: So brilliant.
9: Welcome, Janet Paschal, okay?

Windsor has a new nephew. Windsor's 4 and a half, maybe 5 years old now. And we thought it might be wise to have some help at home with him.

0: I used to have some help at home with him. So the new kid is named Desert. The new kid isn't.
1: No wonder he doesn't come to you.
2: You don't feel so bad now, do you, Pat?
0: The new kid is named Dorset, yeah. And he is a dandy. He's got a lot. Of course, he's younger, but he's got a lot more energy. He loves to fetch.
3: Yeah. You have an interesting way of playing fetch with that dog. I saw this the other day.
0: Yes, I've got one of those picker-up. What do you call them?
1: Grabber.
3: It's a grabber. Yeah. It's about 3 feet long. You reach down and grab something off the floor and never have to bend over.
0: Yeah, you don't have to bend over.
3: You play fetch that way.
0: That wears me out. So I can do that with that little orange ball. All I have to say to him is, where's the ball? Where's the ball? It's really funny because when the ball rolls under a couch or under something, then it takes him and Windsor.
3: Gloria.
1: Her too.
0: It takes us all to get on the floor. Pat, pay attention.
3: Do you play Twister with the dogs? I'm just curious how this works.
4: I've forgotten my name in this thing.
2: What do you call the dog?
0: What
2: do you call the dog?
0: Oh, I call them by their names, yeah.
2: Oh, okay. Yeah. Just rolls right off the tongue.
0: Yeah, yeah. Yeah. You got a dog too, Gene? What?
4: I used to. His name was Bubba.
0: Bubba. A Great Dane?
4: No, he was a boxer bulldog.
5: Above average Dane.
2: So-so Dane. Mighty fine.
3: Above average Dane.
6: Bill
7: saw that Windsor was lonely, and it was not good.
3: Yeah.
7: And then one night, Windsor went to sleep.
0: Yeah.
7: Bill took a rib.
3: With his grabber.
7: Yes, with his grabber. And created a helpmate for Windsor.
8: And he saw that it was good.
9: Yes. Here's Henry Slaughter.

For all his accolades and world travels and immense talent, I remember calling the office one day of Jesse Dixon Ministries, and Jesse answered. So he was cool, he was talented, and he was down to earth.

0: Welcome back to Homecoming Radio. We're glad you're here today. The gang's all ready, aren't you?
1: Yeah, oh, we're ready.
2: Oh, yes. So ready.
0: Well, let's go to New Orleans for this one. This is The Windows of Heaven Are Open, featuring Ann Downing and Sue Dodd.

0: Here are Gloria Gaither and the Gaither Vocal Band.
1: They had sealed his broken body in a halfway finished tomb, and even that was loaned them by a friend. Then they spent the endless hours wondering who would be the next and why a thing so perfect had to end. And if it weren't enough to haunt them that their hopes and dreams were gone, shattered by the hammer and some nails, the silent accusation of the fear that gripped their hearts made a farce of everything he'd told them from the start.

They said now that it was over, she should go and get some rest. She was sure they all had meant well with their words. But for her, it wasn't over. It would never, never be. Her son would always be alive to her. The things that she had stored away there deep within her breast paraded back and forth across her mind. From the moment she had felt this baby leap within her womb, she'd known somehow that life could not be sealed up in a tomb.

You know, sometimes we meet together in our cloistered upper rooms. We drink the wine and share the broken bread and promise one another to be true unto the end to all the things our Lord and Master said. And yet when we're facing the dark times of our lives, those hallelujahs seem so far away. Our failures and our humanness is all we see or hear, and all our best intentions seem to melt and disappear. But when the final word is spoken, and the last farewell is said, and gone is all the chance to sell or buy, when the last child is delivered and the last soul laid to rest, and all the tears are shed we'll ever have to cry, when the sands of time have sifted through the minutes and the days, what's done is done and what is said is said, just before

0: my goodness. Wow. That is a stunning performance by the vocal band. Oh, sorry, I have to catch my breath after that one. And beautifully powerful recitation by Gloria starting that off.
1: And that's our hope. That's our hope. Thank God for the morning. Yeah. And our goal was today to bring a little bit of hope in your life, because life can get discouraging after a while. But we're out of time. So we'll see you next time.
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0: God is with us on the mountain, and he's definitely with us in the valley. Yea, though I walk through the valley, I'll fear no evil, for the Lord is with me. And we're walking through it. We're not staying. Weeping may endure for a night, but joy comes in the morning. That was Tasha Layton ending the set, Meet Me in the Valley. This is the Praise and Worship Channel.
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2: As a grandparent, you have insights that will benefit your children as parents. 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From there, it's up to the parents to decide on the best course of action, if any. That's being helpful, but also knowing your role. Yes, grandkids do matter, and together as engaged and loving grandparents, we can have a tremendous impact on the future of families.
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3: Bad things happen around us every day, and I know it can be discouraging. 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Yes, terrible things happen in our world, but we have a God who loves us. He sent His Son Jesus to save us, and our hope is in Him. I love Psalm 145 that says, "The Lord is righteous in everything He does. He is filled with kindness."
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0: With SRN News, I'm Mary Rose. State police in Michigan have released new details about the victims in yesterday's multi-scene shooting. Bob Agnew reports.
1: State police have now released information about the ages and genders of the victims of a multi-location shooting in rural Michigan. They say at a home in Lake Township Friday, police discovered three victims who had been killed. They included a 45-year-old man, a 40-year-old woman, and a 16-year-old boy. In a separate home, police say they found another victim, a 53-year-old man. Earlier, police had confirmed the gunman, 39-year-old Chad Hickman, was found dead in the woods after a manhunt nearby the body of a fifth victim, a 29-year-old woman. Bob Agnew reporting.
0: President Trump is pushing a tax change that appears to have overwhelming public support and could put more investment dollars back into the economy. Correspondent Bernie Bennett has this story.
2: A McLaughlin poll finds that voters support indexing capital gains taxes for inflation by nearly a 4-to-1 margin, 62% to 16%. Supporters say the change would prevent taxpayers from being taxed on gains caused only by inflation, while freeing up hundreds of billions of dollars in locked-up capital for new investments. The poll also shows strong support for expanding the capital gains exemption for homeowners, a move advocates say would encourage seniors to sell their homes and increase housing inventory for younger families. Bernie Bennett reporting.
0: A shooting at Virginia State University left five people wounded early today. Officials say it happened around 1:30 a.m. outside a residence hall at a university in Chesterfield, Virginia. Indiana authorities say at least five people have died in storms across the state this week as first responders work to rescue more people Saturday from rising waters. This is SRN News.
3: Good evening. Let's take a look at our Central Illinois weather forecast on WBNH Good News Radio. It's currently partly cloudy, 82 degrees, and the wind is right at 0 miles per hour. Tonight, there will be very little wind, a possibility of thunderstorms and some clouds, and 75. A likelihood of thunderstorms and mostly clouds tomorrow morning, the same at 81. In the afternoon and evening, a likelihood of thunderstorms and partly sunny, and a gentle breeze with a high of 85. About the same at 80 Monday, and we'll have mostly sunshine.
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0: Holding on to God's unchanging hand. Build your hope on things eternal. Y'all, we've got to hold to God's unchanging hand and praise Him every step of the way. God is good.
1: The book of Job includes 42 chapters. We get detailed scenes with Job's friends and Job's conversations with the Lord, and even a short description of his children. Only 4 verses, however, make mention of Job's wife. Job and his wife lost their possessions and their children. Then Satan attacked Job's health. Satan went out from the presence of the Lord and struck Job with loathsome sores from the sole of his foot to the crown of his head. And he took a piece of broken pottery with which to scrape himself while he sat in the ashes. It's at this point that his wife advises Job to just curse God and die. That's all we're told about Job's wife, that she encouraged Job to curse God and die. My first response is to be critical. What an awful thing for her to say. Surely God was making a point and only making minimal mention of her. Then I look at her circumstances. She went from a woman on top of the world who had everything and was reduced to the wife of a pathetic man with no hope for the future. She lost her family, her fortune, her frame of life. No wonder she was angry and bitter. However, the book of Job closes by letting us know God blessed him with twice what he had had before, more wealth and more children. God kept Job's wife in the picture. He blessed her future along with Job's. Though she failed, God was still there for her. I'm Sharon Wilharm, host of All God's Women and author of The Amazing Crab Alley Revival, a Southern historical story about Victorian church ladies. Learn more at allgodswomen.com.
2: 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We celebrate the truth through the ministry of music and song. 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

0: Grace is God's unmerited favor. He gives us what we don't deserve. And that is his love, his forgiveness, his grace, his mercy. Eternal life in Jesus Christ. Praise and worship.
1: 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I say it's the most important test of your competence as a mom or dad. 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We need to be patient, just as God is patient with us, and we need to pass along the same kind of grace and mercy to our teens.
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3: 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If it hasn't happened to you yet, it probably will. There will likely come a moment when you sit down with a big bowl of popcorn and even bigger expectations to watch a movie with your child that you loved as a kid. As the movie begins, you suddenly get a very itchy feeling. Maybe this movie isn't quite as appropriate as you remember. Suddenly, something we watched as a kid is seen in a totally different light as we put it in front of our own kids' eyes. What a great opportunity. Yeah, I really mean that. Just stop the movie, take a moment, confess to feeling convicted, and pick another movie. Your lesson will be remembered their whole life long. For more tips on how to raise your kids, go to danagresh.com.
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1: With SRN News, I'm Ron Taylor. There's an update on the investigation into the shooting deaths of six people in Michigan.
2: Police in Michigan have not said how the dots connect in Friday's shooting deaths of a teenage boy and four adults. Police were called to a home Friday morning in Maseke County, where they say they found the bodies of a man, a woman, and a 16-year-old boy. State police say at a second home, the body of a man was found. They say the suspected shooter, 39-year-old Chad Hickman, was found dead in the woods, and alongside him was the body of another woman. Court records show that Hickman was convicted in 2024 of misdemeanor fourth-degree child abuse. The same court tossed out felony assault and criminal sexual conduct charges. I'm Donna Water.
1: New York City Mayor Zoran Mamdani is backing a measure that critics say could hit consumers right in the wallet.
3: Mayor Mamdani supports the so-called Delivery Protection Act, which would force Amazon to directly hire delivery drivers and warehouse workers now employed through independent contractors. Opponents say the move would wipe out small delivery businesses, boost Amazon's labor cost, and drive up prices. One study estimates the average household could pay hundreds more each year, while unions stand and again, critics call it another socialist policy, making life less affordable for New Yorkers. Ken Lorman reporting.
1: Hurricane Lawla formed earlier today on a path to make landfall on Hawaii's Big Island. The National Hurricane Center said Lawla's maximum sustained winds increased to 75 miles per hour, officially making it a Category 1 hurricane. It was located about 65 miles south-southeast of South Point, on a forecast track that would take it over its center of the near island's southern end later today. Police in Virginia have arrested a 19-year-old in connection with a shooting earlier today that left five people injured. No one died, though one victim sustained critical injuries. This is SRN News.
4: Hello and good evening. It's time to take a look at our central Illinois weather forecast. It's currently clear, 80 degrees, and the wind is right at 0 miles per hour. Tomorrow morning, there will be a light breeze out of the west-southwest, a chance of thunderstorms and mostly clouds and 81. A chance of thunderstorms and some sun in the afternoon and evening, about the same at 85. Monday, mostly sunny and a light breeze with a high of 80. About the same at 82 Tuesday, and we'll have some sun.
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0: Believing God's best is yet to come for you, you, and you. Hello to Seth, Reverend T.Y., Trisha, Sharon, Pam. Thanks for listening, Jeremy. Megan Woods closing out the set with Heaven Down Here on Earth. Know that God's got so much more, exceeding abundantly above all you could ask, think, or imagine. Let's trust God at His Word. Praise and worship.
1: Has God ever called you to do something that didn't make immediate sense? If so, you're in good company. Welcome again to Today in the Word, Moody Bible Institute's daily devotional. I'm Donna Leland. When the crowd around Jesus grew too close for comfort, he got into an empty boat belonging to Simon Peter and asked the fishermen to push out from shore. From the boat, Jesus continued to teach the multitudes. When he finished, Jesus turned to Simon and said, "Put out into deep water and let down the nets for a catch." This command contradicted Simon's experience and professional knowledge. He and his men were exhausted. They had fished unsuccessfully all night long. Simon also knew that fishing during the day was not effective, so he honestly expressed his concerns. Yet Jesus' instruction was less about fishing and more about trusting. Jesus was testing Simon's belief in his authority, and Simon pushed through his doubt. Today in the Word, we read his response in Luke 5:5. He told Jesus, "Because you say so, I will let down the nets." He obeyed, not because the command made sense, but because the speaker deserved honor. The resulting catch overwhelmed the nets and the men. The miracle confirmed the word already spoken. Simon responded by falling at Jesus' feet, calling him Lord, and confessing his sinfulness. Encountering Jesus' identity always brings clarity about who he is and who we are. In response to Simon's humble declaration, Jesus called him to an even greater vocation. From now on, you will fish for people. If you enjoy these devotionals, we encourage you to share them with your friends. We've made it easy at todayintheword.org. That's todayintheword.org.
2: No matter where you find yourself right now in life, it's always a good idea to lift up your cries of hope and your prayers of thanksgiving to God. And you can do that right here, right now, with the music of praise and worship.

0: sleeping. On the night you're falling all to pieces, you can bring your lonely heart to Jesus. What if I told you that I believe it?
1: What if I told you Psalm 136 reminds us that God's steadfast love endures forever? Honey, there's nothing you've done, you're doing, or you could do that could separate you from the love of God, that could stop God from loving you. It's not about you. It's about His love for you. Let's receive His love and let's love Him back. He deserves our worship and our praise. It's Music Inside Your Weekend as we wind it down. I am Effie inside the Praise and Worship Channel. Thanks for listening.
2: I once read about a letter written to God by a little boy named Norman. Dear God, Norman wrote, on the map of the world, did you draw the lines around the countries? If you didn't, who did? Well, that's a fair question, whether from a child or an adult. Fortunately, the Bible gives us the answer. The Apostle Paul was speaking to a group of intellectual scholars when he said that God has determined the boundaries of the nations. There are no accidents in our world. 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
4: If you didn't have any information from the New Testament, if every New Testament, imagine this thought experiment where every New Testament had been successfully destroyed by some evil future regime.
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4: 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Right. 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

0: With SRN News, I'm Ron Taylor. The ongoing war with Iran is pushing U.S. aircraft carriers to their operational limits.
1: The Western Pacific Ocean will be without one key U.S. warship, at least for now. The USS George Washington is leaving the Pacific and is expected to replace the USS Abraham Lincoln in the Middle East. The Lincoln has spent a record of more than 240 uninterrupted days at sea, and there are growing concerns about sailors' mental health and supply shortages. Brian Clark, a defense analyst at the Hudson Institute, says no U.S. warship presence in the Pacific gives China another opportunity to show its strength in its desire to seize the self-governing island of Taiwan. I'm Donna Warder.
0: President Trump is praising gains on his crime crackdown across the country as the FBI releases statistics from last year.
2: The 2025 annual FBI crime report shows violent crime is down more than 9%, murder and robbery down more than 18%, and rape down more than 7% across the country. President Trump at an event celebrating law enforcement on Friday in Nassau County, Long Island.
3: Let's say they don't have good leadership, like Chicago has very bad leadership, but we have the numbers down because of what the federal government's doing. We get no credit for it because they say, well, we get no credit for it. They like to take all the credit. But everyone knows.
2: Laura Winters reporting.
0: Hurricane Lala formed earlier today on a path to make landfall on Hawaii's Big Island. The National Hurricane Center says Lala's maximum sustained winds increased to 75 miles per hour, making it a Category 1. It was located about 65 miles south-southeast of South Point on a forecast track that would take its center over the island sometime tomorrow. Indiana authorities say at least five people have died in storms across the state this week as first responders worked to rescue more people earlier Saturday from rising waters along White River. This is SRN News. Correspondent Michael Harris.
4: Hello and good evening. It's time to take a look at our central Illinois weather forecast. It's currently clear, 80 degrees, and the wind is right at 0 miles per hour. Tomorrow morning, there will be a light breeze out of the west-southwest, a chance of thunderstorms and mostly clouds and 81. A chance of thunderstorms and some sun in the afternoon and evening, about the same at 85. Monday, mostly sunny and a light breeze with a high of 80. About the same at 82 Tuesday, and we'll have some sun.
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0: With SRN News, I'm Ron Taylor. President Trump says the impact of the Iran war with oil prices is a necessary evil.
1: So, for you to pay a tiny little bit more for your gasoline, just remember, you're doing it so that a very evil country cannot have a country. Really, it's the number one state sponsor of terror in the world. We don't want to have them have a nuclear weapon. So remember that when you have to pay a little bit more, you're at $4. It's okay. I mean, it's I'll never apologize. I did the right thing.
0: Luigi Mangione pleads guilty to federal charges.
2: Luigi Mangione has pleaded guilty to federal stalking charges in the killing of UnitedHealthcare CEO Brian Thompson. In the courtroom behind me, Mangione spoke about how he came to New York City, targeted Thompson, and then ultimately shot and killed him outside a Midtown Manhattan hotel. Mangione said that after years of back pain, navigating the complicated healthcare system in the United States, he decided to take action.
0: Correspondent Michael Sisak reporting. What many see as an unfavorable business climate is driving many large corporations out of Delaware. And as correspondent Ken Lorman reports, DoorDash is the latest to make an exit.
3: The delivery giant cited growing legal uncertainty and costly shareholder lawsuits. More than 60 public companies worth over $3 trillion have reportedly exited Delaware in the past 2 years, with firms like Tesla, Coinbase, and several major energy companies heading to Texas and Nevada. Critics say Delaware's courts have become less predictable, while business-friendly states are offering greater certainty and stronger protections for companies and shareholders. Ken Lorman reporting.
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4: Hello and good evening. It's time to take a look at our Central Illinois weather forecast. It's 79 degrees right now, with zero wind and partly cloudy. Later this morning, a possibility of thunderstorms and mostly clouds, and a temperature of 81 with wind 3 to 7 miles per hour out of the west-southwest. A likelihood of thunderstorms and some sun in the afternoon, and evening a gentle breeze, and very warm near 85. Mostly sunny and 80 tomorrow. 82 and some sun Tuesday. Wednesday, some clouds, and a possibility of thunderstorms, and a temperature about the same at 77.
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0: With SRN News, I'm Ron Taylor. State police in Michigan have released new details about the victims in Friday's multi-scene shooting.
1: State police have now released information about the ages and genders of the victims of a multi-location shooting in rural Michigan. They say at a home in Lake Township Friday, police discovered three victims who had been killed. They included a 45-year-old man, a 40-year-old woman, and a 16-year-old boy. In a separate home, police say they found another victim, a 53-year-old man. Earlier, police had confirmed the gunman, 39-year-old Chad Hickman, was found dead in the woods after a manhunt nearby, the body of a fifth victim, a 29-year-old woman. Bob Agnew reporting.
0: President Trump is pushing a tax change that appears to have overwhelming public support and could put more investment dollars back into the economy. Bernie Bennett has more.
2: A McLaughlin poll finds that voters support indexing capital gains taxes for inflation by nearly a 4-to-1 margin, 62% to 16%. Supporters say the change would prevent taxpayers from being taxed on gains caused only by inflation, while freeing up hundreds of billions of dollars in locked-up capital for new investments. The poll also shows strong support for expanding the capital gains exemption for homeowners, a move advocates say would encourage seniors to sell their homes and increase housing inventory for younger families. Bernie Bennett reporting.
0: Hurricane Lola has skirted Hawaii's Big Island without making landfall and is expected to weaken after lashing the region with strong winds and drenching rain. The eye of the storm passed the island's southern tip without making landfall, and the National Hurricane Center says the powerful storm is expected to weaken later today. Lola's main sustained winds increased to 75 miles per hour Saturday, making it a Category 1 hurricane. The Big Island in Hawaii is its largest and has a population of around 210,000 people. 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
3: Hello and good evening. It's time to take a look at our Central Illinois weather forecast. It's 79 degrees right now with zero wind and partly cloudy. Later this morning, a possibility of thunderstorms and mostly clouds and a temperature of 81 with wind 3 to 7 miles per hour out of the west-southwest. A likelihood of thunderstorms and some sun in the afternoon, and evening a gentle breeze and very warm near 85. Mostly sunny and 80 tomorrow. 82 and some sun Tuesday. Wednesday, some clouds and a possibility of thunderstorms and a temperature about the same at 77.
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0: That's Elevation Rhythm. 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
2: Do Christians really need to defend the faith? 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Always be prepared to give an answer to everyone who asks.

0: With SRN News, I'm Ron Taylor. There's an update on the investigation into the shooting deaths of six people in Michigan.
1: Police in Michigan have not said how the dots connect in Friday's shooting deaths of a teenage boy and four adults. Police were called to a home Friday morning in Maquoketa County, where they say they found the bodies of a man, a woman, and a 16-year-old boy. State police say at a second home, the body of a man was found. They say the suspected shooter, 39-year-old Chad Hickman, was found dead in the woods, and alongside him was the body of another woman. Court records show that Hickman was convicted in 2024 of misdemeanor fourth-degree child abuse. The same court tossed out felony assault and criminal sexual conduct charges. I'm Donna Water.
0: New York City Mayor Zoran Mamdani is backing a measure that critics say could hit consumers right in the wallets.
2: Mayor Mamdani supports the so-called Delivery Protection Act, which would force Amazon to directly hire delivery drivers and warehouse workers now employed through independent contractors. Opponents say the move would wipe out small delivery businesses, boost Amazon's labor cost, and drive up prices. One study estimates the average household could pay hundreds more each year, while unions stand to gain. Critics call it another socialist policy, making life less affordable for New Yorkers. Ken Lorman reporting.
0: Hurricane Lala has skirted Hawaii's Big Island without making landfall and is expected to weaken after lashing the region with strong winds and drenching rain. The eye of the storm passed the island's southern tip without making landfall. The National Weather Hurricane Center says the powerful storm is expected to weaken. Indiana authorities say at least five people have died in storms across the state this week as first responders continued yesterday through the day, rescuing people from rising waters in neighborhoods along the White River in Indianapolis. This is SRN News.
3: Hello and good evening. It's time to take a look at our Central Illinois weather forecast. The temperature is currently 76, and we have wind at 0 miles per hour and clouds. Later this morning, a possibility of thunderstorms and mostly clouds and 81 with a light breeze. In the afternoon and evening, a wind out of the west-northwest at 9 miles per hour and a likelihood of thunderstorms and some clouds with highs around 85. Tomorrow, mostly sunny with very little wind and a temperature near 80. Moving into Tuesday, about the same with a high of 82 and partly sunny.
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0: With SRN News, I'm Ron Taylor. The ongoing war with Iran is pushing U.S. aircraft carriers to their operational limits.
1: The Western Pacific Ocean will be without one key U.S. warship, at least for now. The USS George Washington is leaving the Pacific and is expected to replace the USS Abraham Lincoln in the Middle East. The Lincoln has spent a record of more than 240 uninterrupted days at sea. And there are growing concerns about sailors' mental health and supply shortages. Brian Clark, a defense analyst at the Hudson Institute, says no U.S. warship presence in the Pacific gives China another opportunity to show its strength in its desire to seize the self-governing island of Taiwan. I'm Donna Warder.
0: President Trump is praising gains his crime crackdown across the country as the FBI releases statistics from last year.
2: The 2025 annual FBI crime report shows violent crime is down more than 9%, murder and robbery down more than 18%, and rape down more than 7% across the country. President Trump at an event celebrating law enforcement on Friday in Nassau County, Long Island.
3: Let's say they don't have good leadership, like Chicago has very bad leadership, but we have the numbers down because of what the federal government's doing. We get no credit for it because they say, well, we get no credit for it. They like to take all the credit, but everyone knows.
2: Laura Winters reporting.
0: Hurricane Lawla has skirted Hawaii's Big Island without making landfall and is expected to weaken as the region has been lashed with strong winds and drenching rain. The eye of the storm passed the island's southern tip without making landfall. The National Hurricane Center says it's expected to weaken very soon. Indiana authorities say at least five people have died in storms across their state this week as first responders continued yesterday to rescue people from rising waters in neighborhoods along the White River in Indianapolis. This is SRN News.
4: Hello and good evening. It's time to take a look at our Central Illinois weather forecast. The temperature is currently 76, and we have wind at 0 miles per hour and clouds. Later this morning, a possibility of thunderstorms and mostly clouds and 81 with a light breeze. In the afternoon and evening, a wind out of the west-northwest at 9 miles per hour and a likelihood of thunderstorms and some clouds with highs around 85. Tomorrow, mostly sunny with very little wind and a temperature near 80. Moving into Tuesday, about the same with a high of 82 and partly sunny.
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0: With SRN News, I'm Ron Taylor. President Trump says the impact of the Iran war on oil prices is a necessary evil.
1: So, for you to pay a tiny little bit more for your gasoline, just remember, you're doing it so that a very evil country cannot have a country. Really, it's the number one state sponsor of terror in the world. We don't want to have them have a nuclear weapon. So remember that when you have to pay a little bit more, you're at $4. It's okay. I mean, it's I'll never apologize. I did the right thing.
0: President Trump made his comments Friday at a police academy in Nassau County, New York. Luigi Mangione pleads guilty to federal charges.
2: Luigi Mangione has pleaded guilty to federal stalking charges in the killing of UnitedHealthcare CEO Brian Thompson. In the courtroom behind me, Mangione spoke about how he came to New York City, targeted Thompson, and then ultimately shot and killed him outside a Midtown Manhattan hotel. Mangione said that after years of back pain, navigating the complicated healthcare system in the United States, he decided to take action.
0: Correspondent Michael Sisick reporting. What many see as an unfavorable business climate is driving many large corporations out of Delaware. And as correspondent Ken Lorman reports, DoorDash is the latest one to make an exit.
3: The delivery giant cited growing legal uncertainty and costly shareholder lawsuits. More than 60 public companies worth over $3 trillion have reportedly exited Delaware in the past 2 years, with firms like Tesla, Coinbase, and several major energy companies heading to Texas and Nevada. Critics say Delaware's courts have become less predictable, while business-friendly states are offering greater certainty and stronger protections for companies and shareholders. Ken Lorman reporting.
0: This is SRN.
4: Hello and good evening. It's time to take a look at our Central Illinois weather forecast. It's currently 75 with zero wind and overcast. Later this morning, a chance of thunderstorms and mostly clouds and 80 with a wind around 5 miles per hour coming out of the west. For the afternoon and evening, some clouds with a gentle breeze and a high near 84. Tomorrow, a wind 3 to 7 miles per hour, mostly sunny and a high around 80. For Tuesday, some sun throughout the day with a possibility of thunderstorms in the evening and a high of 83.
5: Special thanks to the family of Leah Whitaker of Princeville sponsoring today in loving memory of their daughter Leah, who went home to Jesus in 2011. 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

0: Towards the end, when there's this plot that Mordecai discovers, and then he reports it to Esther, who reports it to the king. Lots of commentators have wrestled with how it is that Mordecai overheard this plot. But you see, Mordecai is there sitting at the king's gate, verse 19, which the reason why he's there is because the Esther has now become the queen, and so Mordecai is in not the inner circle, but close. He's watching what's going on. He's right at the king's gate. He wants to be a part of things. And many commentators have wondered, how on earth is it that he overhears this plot from these eunuchs, as we'll see in a moment, why they might be motivated to kill the king. How does he overhear it? And most commentators say, well, they're just a little loose with their talk, and Mordecai overhears. And that's possible. More likely, I think, they thought he would be open to being a part of the plot. Why? Esther, his own daughter, has been enslaved by this king. That's what was going on. And you imagine them saying, well, come on, Mordecai. Wouldn't you like to... We've got an idea how we can sort this out. And what does Mordecai do? He tells Esther, who tells the king. In other words, he reports the plot against the pagan king, against the man who had enslaved his daughter, as a pious, God-fearing Jew, against the Gentile. He reports the plot. Why? It's the right thing to do. As we'll see as the story unfolds in God's sovereignty, that Mordecai did the right thing. Innocent as a dove, is used by God in profound ways.
1: 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But first, a reminder that you can get an email sent to your inbox every day. This will include a link to the study. There's some other resources there, including a devotional that Josh writes on a daily basis. An easy way for you to have regular devotional input into your life. Sign up at GodCenteredLife.org. Back to Esther. Here's Josh.
0: But there's another side to it here. The cunning as a snake or a serpent, or canny, as you might translate that word cunning, canniness, cleverness, wisdom of Esther, has also really remarkable. Esther is enslaved, and we have to use that word. She is taken by the king. Of course, she had no choice. When the king of Persia took you to his harem, it was not an option. You had to do it. And this part of the story is so remarkable. I need to bring it out so that we can see it and color it and dramatize it so you can see it. And yet, of course, I don't want to be R-rated about it. But there are elements here that any of the original readers would have fully understood. She's enslaved, and let's be clear, it's sexual slavery. There are all these women who are going to spend one night with this king and then be dismissed to a second harem and never see him again, never be able to have another man throughout their whole life. It's what we call human trafficking. And it still exists today, not just in other countries, but in America, not just in other cities, but in Chicago, not just downtown Chicago, but in the suburbs of Chicago. It exists today. And we have ministries of people involved trying to help such women get out. It's comparable to what Esther was going through, though, of course, different, because in our country, it's illegal to have sexual slavery. And so women can be released. Esther had no such choice. It was the king who enslaved her. What's she going to do? She's very canny. She follows Mordecai's command not to reveal that she's a Jew, not to reveal that she's a worshiper of God. One commentator on this says that, in conclusion, as he observes this, he says that we should always

0: tell the truth. He says we should never tell an untruth, but we should not always tell the whole truth. Well, I know what he's getting at, and I think of my own role in life as a pastor. Over the years, I've had thousands of conversations with people about deeply sensitive personal things that are fundamentally confidential that I will never reveal. I'll take to my grave. And that's part of what it's like being a pastor. People tell you all kinds of stuff, and they trust you not to reveal it. And it shapes how you preach. It shapes how you shepherd people. It shapes the way you think about the human condition. But I'll never reveal it. And so there's something to what that. Yeah, we should never tell an untruth, but we shouldn't always tell the whole truth. Yeah, I can get that. But I think it's skirting over the complexity. She deceives them. She does. She doesn't tell a lie, but she deceives them. It's a very fine line. She's canny. Even more remarkable or unnerving is the way she wins favor, which is sort of emphasized again and again and again, how she wins favor in this passage. First of all, with the eunuch. Now, to understand how remarkable and indeed unnerving a little bit that would have been for the original readers, you have to understand something of who these eunuchs were. So in the ancient world, in Persian, Babylonian culture, there were men who made their living out of capturing young boys, forcibly making them eunuchs, and then selling them to aristocratic or royal households. And Herodotus, an ancient historian, tells us about one of the chief eunuchs of this king. It may be this man, we don't know for sure. The Herodotus uses a different name for him, but names change when you go from language to language. For instance, my first name is Josh. When I was on the mission field in the Republic of Georgia and I introduced myself to people in Georgia, I would say, you know, hello, my name is Josh, but they would hear in their language, George, and then the word George is spoken in that language, Georgi, and so in Georgia, I'm Georgi. And I bet if there was an ancient text about it, there'd be scholars wrestling for hundreds of years as to whether it was the same person. It really is. So it may be the same person, maybe not. This chief eunuch of the king of Persia's household went with him to fight the Greeks in the campaign against the Greeks and discovered the slave trader who had enslaved him when he was a young boy on the way. And he befriended him and pretended that he was grateful. Look what's happened to me. I'm now the chief eunuch of the king of Persia, the largest empire of the world. How powerful a man I am. And he pretended he was grateful and took him to the capital, Susa, and plied him with presents. And when he disarmed him, he invited him to his home with his family and made him make a eunuch of each of his four sons and forced his four sons to make a eunuch of their father. That's what this man is carrying. The anger, the hate, the bitterness. And yet Esther, she wins his favor. It's amazing. Even more remarkable, and the text skirts over it, it draws a veil over it, and I will do the same. But even more remarkable, when it came to be Esther's turn to spend a night with the king, she won his favor, innocent as a dove. Canny, wise. Now, mercifully, you and I don't live in the time of Persian Empire. We live in a democracy where we have great freedom. And yet, as we live in a day that is decreasingly dominated by Christian ideals, all of us will be faced with moral conundrums. Innocent as a dove. I'm going to do the right thing. Yes. But canny, wise. And we have to take responsibility. It reminds me a little bit of J.R.R. Tolkien in his Lord of the Rings, the famous moment when Frodo says, "I wish I did not live to see times such as these." And Gandalf says, "So do I. So do all who live to see such times. But that is not our decision to make. Our decision is what to do with the times that are given to us." God is in charge. Therefore, take responsibility. And Mordecai and Esther do. And of course, on a sequence of remarkable things as we go through the book of Esther, the most remarkable of all, I think, is who the Savior is in Esther. Who's the Savior in Esther? Esther. Jesus, of course, also faced such conundrums, and in his divine brilliance managed to make his way through the world, even through the difficulties that the Pharisees threw at him, their plots and challenging questions. He made his way through all that with no sin. We cannot say that Esther did not sin, for none of us but Jesus is without sin. But Jesus did it, innocent as a dove, but canny. And indeed, he, as the Bible says, became sin. He took our sin. He who knew no sin became sin, that in him we might have the righteousness of God. And by his power, through his Spirit, you can be equipped to take responsibility without it being too big a burden. I find so many of us these days are sort of throwing up our hands in despair. You know, what are you going to do? It's just a disaster. What are you going to do? You know, the Amish man who was once asked whether he was a Christian, you know what he said? "Ask my neighbor." What are you going to do? Love your neighbor. Who's your neighbor? Your neighbor. Take responsibility. Only one life. 'Twill soon be past. Only that which is done for Christ will last. I wish God would do something about it. I wish he would step up. I wish he would show himself to me. I wish he would make it clear that I should believe in him. You have a responsibility for this time, for this brief hour of worship, for this sermon. What are you going to do? How are you going to take responsibility?
1: That's Josh Moody, and this is The God-Centered Life. Well, that concept of taking responsibility, landing squarely on today. So many people, this is no good, that's no good. Well, we serve a powerful God. And Josh, it seems like we need to ask ourselves, what portion of that we don't like, can we bring the kingdom to?
2: Yeah, what's our role in advancing the kingdom? How do we make a difference here? And we don't want to become sort of legalistic and guilt-driven, but neither do we want to be lazy and passing the buck to someone else. So we as Christians have an extraordinary opportunity before us, an amazing purpose. And let's seize that responsibility. We have the power of Christ within us. Let's seek to be filled with the Spirit, and let's grasp hold of our responsibility to influence our children, to be faithful at work, to to serve in church, to go on mission, to respond to God's call in our lives.
1: It's not changing the world in three easy steps.
2: No.
1: I think back to the Hudson Taylor quote, being faithful in little things.
2: Right.
1: Each little thing we actually do is contributing to the kingdom, isn't
2: yeah.
1: it?
2: Yeah, and that whole change the world thing, which has been so fashionable for a while, hasn't it? It can be a burden itself. And it's like, how am I going to change the world? Not very likely. It's a big place.
1: Yeah.
2: But
1: yeah.
2: I can do my part.
1: Yeah. Terrific. Thanks for that, Josh. Boy, I love that Hudson Taylor quote. Being faithful in little things is a big thing.
2: Yeah.
1: That's fantastic.
2: Yeah.
1: Just enough time to remind you that previous installments of this study and other studies are available on our website. We archive those and make them available as a resource to you. 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More things there we hope you would find useful. Next time we get together, we're rolling out the new me.
0: 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They can make themselves whatever they want to be. 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They can re-engineer their self.
1: Esther continues in The Focus. 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

2 Corinthians chapter 7, verse 1 says, "Therefore, since we have these promises, dear friends, let us purify ourselves from everything that contaminates body and spirit, perfecting holiness out of reverence for God." Good morning, I'm John Hayden, and welcome to WBNH Radio as we prepare our hearts for morning worship.

We see that great paradox in Revelation chapter 5, where the lion is the lamb. He is the one that's been slain. The lion is the lamb. Christ conquers his enemies by dying for them. And that's what Christ has done for you and for me. Good morning. I'm John Hayden. Welcome.

Any biblical study on communication must include the discipline of prayer, and Matthew 6 is a central passage to consider. From Moody Bible Institute, this is the daily devotional known as Today in the Word, and I'm John Gager. The Lord's Prayer comes in the middle of Jesus' Sermon on the Mount. In Matthew chapter 6, Jesus reframes his followers' righteous practices as communication with God, not performance for others. He warns them not to announce their good works with a trumpet, but to serve in secret for God alone. Jesus then applies this principle of humility to prayer. We are to pray in private, assured that God will hear and answer. The communication God longs for is authentic and does not need amplification. In verses 7 and 8, Jesus warns against babbling like pagans, a reference to the common practice of repeating nonsensical sounds. God is not impressed by a meaningless torrent of language. Instead, Jesus connects prayer to relationship. Today in the Word, he reminds us in Matthew 6, verse 8, "Your Father knows what you need before you ask him." God is continually attentive and aware. Our prayers are not about providing him with needed information. Rather, they align our hearts with his. This relational context carries into the Lord's Prayer. This template begins by elevating God's name, his kingdom, and his will. God's purpose takes precedence over our own. Only after he is honored do we ask. Notice that these requests are expressed communally. Our daily bread, our debts, lead us not and deliver us. Our communication with the Father is intertwined with our communion with one another.

continuing that theme of the Lamb that was slain for you and me, Lamb of God, here on Good News Radio, 10th Avenue North, as we celebrate who the Lord is. And we want to just say thank you to our day sponsors today. Dennis and Marcy Whitaker of Princeville have underwritten today's broadcasting on WBNH, and in remembering their daughter Leah, who went home to be with heaven. And she went to be with Jesus in 2011. And they say, we thank God for the precious 19 years that the Lord gave her to us. Leah's dream was to be a missionary. Her heart's desire was to tell people about Jesus. During her eight-month battle with cancer, she shined his light and made the verse that strengthened her encourage us today. Deuteronomy 31:6, be strong and courageous. Do not be afraid or terrified because of them, for the Lord your God goes with you. He will never leave you or forsake you. And we want to play one of Leah's favorite songs.

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1: Good morning. Here's your Central Illinois weather forecast on WBNH. It's 74 degrees right now, with no wind and overcast. For this afternoon and evening, partly cloudy, and a high of 84 with wind 5 to 10 miles per hour out of the west-northwest. Partly cloudy skies tonight, a very light wind and cool near 67. Mostly sunny and 80 tomorrow. 83 and some sun much of the day, but with a possibility of thunderstorms in the evening Tuesday. Wednesday, very light showers and some clouds, and a temperature a bit cooler at 77.
2: 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They say, "We thank God for the precious 19 years we had. 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

Rain with a high of 87 degrees today, and then we do have sunshine tomorrow. We dry out with Monday's high of only 83. Some relief in sight.

0: 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Well, we're all still growing up, aren't we? With a lot of maturing ahead of us. And the Apostle Paul reflects on his own spiritual journey, describing what real growth in Christ looks like. And this morning, Pastor Philip Miller introduces three keys to pursuing spiritual maturity. Let's learn together why maturity isn't a finish line. It's a lifelong pursuit worth chasing. 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
2: We can see from the story of Esther that challenges occur even in the lives of favored people. Some of their biggest challenges were after they experienced significant favor. Esther was about to be faced with a situation where someone God used to favor her has issued a decree to wipe her out without knowing she's impacted. As we excel, new challenges should not cause us to question God's favor on our lives or make us not want to go forward. You'll be lied against. People will offer favors so decisions are made against you, but it will end up in your favor. The initial fallout may look like you have lost, but you will win at the end. He has made us overcomers and will overcome every challenge, no matter the size.
1: Thank God for His exceeding grace to us. 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Keep growing in His grace.

Matt Redman on Good News Radio. Hey, want to tell you about a concert coming this Tuesday night at the Apostolic Christian Home. It's the Kramers as they wrap up their tour, their summer concert series. And you can find out more information on our community calendar. But the concert starts at 6:30. They're going to have the concert outside on the South Lawn behind the apartment buildings there. And they're going to have refreshments. If you'd like information, you can call 309-467-2311, 467-2311 to find out more information about that Kramer's concert in Eureka.

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1: I'd like to offer up a friendly challenge to you today. 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Now that's something to pray about.
0: This has been today's prayer point. 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
2: With SRN News, I'm Michael Harrington in Washington. The White House reports some countries are routing exports through third nations to avoid U.S. tariffs. Correspondent Bob Agnew explains.
3: The report says China has responded to 2018 tariffs by sending goods to other countries for packaging and assembly. White House Trade Advisor Peter Navarro says China launders exports through more than 40 countries, causing tax revenue losses of $19 to $26 billion each year. China's leader Xi Jinping is scheduled to visit Washington in September. Bob Agnew reporting.
2: The Trump administration is launching a new strategy to tackle homelessness, arguing that treating addiction and mental illness must come before simply providing housing.
4: HUD Secretary Scott Turner says years of housing-first policies have fallen short, pointing to statistics showing 75% of homeless Americans struggling with drug addiction and 78% suffer from mental illness. Turner says housing remains important, but housing alone is not enough. The new Treatment First Toolkit, unveiled by HUD and HHS, aims to expand recovery services and connect homeless individuals with addiction and mental health treatment. HHS Secretary Robert F. Kennedy Jr. says lasting recovery starts with effective care, not leaving people trapped in addiction and homelessness. Ron Taylor reporting.
2: Luigi Mangione has pleaded guilty to federal stalking charges in the killing of UnitedHealthcare CEO Brian Thompson. He admitted to following Thompson to an investor conference in 2024 and shooting him on a New York City street. He faces life in prison. Reddit will join the S&P 500 this week, giving the wide-ranging online forum a boost in prestige and investments. The company will join the benchmark index as of Tuesday. The move comes after weeks after Reddit posted strong financial results for the second quarter. This is SRN News. Pope Leo will meet with survivors of clergy abuse during a four-day trip to France next month that will include a visit to UNESCO headquarters, a meeting with French bishops and lords, and an interreligious meeting in the border city of Metz. The Pope met with six abuse survivors during his recent trip to Spain, where the Catholic hierarchy has only recently begun reckoning with his legacy of abuse and cover-up after long dismissing the severity of the scandal. In France, in 2021, a report estimated 330,000 children have been sexually abused by Catholic priests. A federal judge has ruled that Utah can enforce its strict anti-gambling laws on prediction markets such as Kalshi and Polymarket in a win for states seeking to rein in the popular betting platforms. Utah has been on the front lines of a battle between states and the federal government over who regulates the markets and whether they should be considered finance or gaming. Clergymen, pro-family advocates, and others have been warning about gambling. This is SRN News. Lions and tigers begin a long-awaited rescue.
5: 30 lions and tigers from a closed Argentine zoo are starting a new life at wildlife sanctuaries in South Africa and the United States. The animals were rescued from the former Luján Zoo northwest of Buenos Aires after years of uncertainty. Four Paws, an international animal welfare group, is overseeing the transfer, calling it one of the largest relocations of captive big cats. The animals will live in expansive enclosures at the sanctuaries. Some cats needed sedation for transport on Friday. The zoo was shut down in 2020 over safety and welfare concerns. Keith Peters reporting.
2: Fans gathered in a Welsh village to bid farewell to singer Bonnie Tyler yesterday. The Grammy-nominated star, known for Total Eclipse of the Heart, died last month in Portugal. Her coffin was returned to the place where she was born yesterday. She was 75 years old. Locals and fans from the UK and beyond lined the streets of Mumbles near Swansea to see the hearse.
6: Good morning. Here's your Central Illinois weather forecast on WBNH. It's 74 degrees right now with no wind and overcast. For this afternoon and evening, partly cloudy and a high of 84 with wind 5 to 10 miles per hour out of the west-northwest. Partly cloudy skies tonight, a very light wind and cool near 67. Mostly sunny and 80 tomorrow. 83 and some sun much of the day, but with a possibility of thunderstorms in the evening Tuesday. Wednesday, very light showers and some clouds, and a temperature a bit cooler at 77.
0: Special thanks to the family of Leah Whitaker of Princeville, sponsoring today in loving memory of their daughter Leah, who went home to Jesus in 2011. Her favorite verse from Deuteronomy 31, "Be strong and courageous, do not be afraid, for the Lord is with you."
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Good morning, I'm John Hayden. This is Sunday Praise on 88.5. Hope you're having a great Sunday so far. Maybe you just gotten up and are getting ready for the day. We want to welcome you as we prepare our hearts for church this morning. Here's Jordan Jansen and friends.

John Reddick for our Sunday morning. Hey, don't forget, just a word about the WBNH cookout. It's coming August 29. That's Saturday, August 29, 10:30 to 1:30. You need reservations. We've got a lot of free food we want to give away. Lots of hamburgers and hot dogs and brats and great fellowship. Just let us know you're coming.

0: Mary, what does God say about an abusive, angry, bitter husband who blames his wife for everything that goes wrong?
1: Jesus said, "You have heard it said, love your neighbor and hate your enemy. But I say, love your enemies. Bless those who curse you and pray for those who use you and persecute you." Sounds to me like your husband qualifies. Now, don't misunderstand Jesus. He did not say, have warm feelings toward a husband who is angry, abusive, and bitter. What he said was, love and bless such a husband. Love is an attitude with appropriate behavior. I love you too much to sit here and do nothing. Therefore, I'm going to take the kids and move in with friends until you are willing to deal with your anger. Sometimes love requires action.
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3: This is Ann Graham Lotz with Daily Light for Daily Living. In John chapter 10, verse 9, Jesus declared, "I am the gate. Whoever enters through me will be saved." The shepherd's call is echoed down through the centuries. It's a clarion call to all who are like sheep, offering freedom and salvation to those who are willing to come out of the denominationalism, traditionalism, ritualism, and agnosticism of their religion and enter into a personal relationship with God. It's an authoritative command to turn away from sin and selfishness and walk through the open door of salvation into the fold of a personal, permanent love relationship with the Creator who became our Savior. Listen to me. Just as there was one door that led into God's presence in Eden, and one door that led into the safety of the ark, and one door that led into the inner sanctuary of the temple, a personal relationship with God is only accessed through the one door, who is Jesus. This is Ann Graham Lotz.

Bill Wickham. Hey, if you're homebound this morning or maybe at work able to listen, we want to welcome you and just remind you that coming up at 9 o'clock, Grace Alive from Grace Church here in Peoria. Great message this morning.

0: Don't miss Caleb and John in concert on Saturday, August 29th at 5 o'clock at Tower Park in Peoria Heights. 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
1: Good morning. Here's your Central Illinois weather forecast on WBNH. It's 74 degrees right now with no wind and overcast. For this afternoon and evening, partly cloudy and a high of 84 with wind 5 to 10 miles per hour out of the west-northwest. Partly cloudy skies tonight, a very light wind and cool near 67. Mostly sunny and 80 tomorrow. 83 and some sun much of the day, but with a possibility of thunderstorms in the evening Tuesday. Wednesday, very light showers and some clouds, and a temperature a bit cooler at 77.
2: Special thanks to the family of Leah Whitaker of Princeville, sponsoring today in loving memory of their daughter Leah, who went home to Jesus in 2011. Her favorite verse from Deuteronomy 31, "Be strong and courageous, do not be afraid, for the Lord is with you."
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Good morning. Showers this morning with a high of 87 degrees later today, and showers tonight. We dry out tomorrow. Our high tomorrow, only 83.

Radio for the heart of Central Illinois, WBNH. Time for our devotions this morning. And I want to let you know that when I worked with Paul, he was always late. Late to our staff meeting, late for appointments. He was late to meetings he had requested. He was leading. Always late to everything. Paul was a very compelling communicator with a great sense of humor. However, it was a trait that led to considerable frustration among the people he worked with, being late all the time. You may wonder if Paul should have been written up by a supervisor or lost his job because of this problem. That's a fair question. But if that thought crossed your mind as I shared his story, I have a hunch about something which might be difficult in your relationship with God. You get frustrated with God the way I got frustrated with Paul. God doesn't operate based on our digital calendar, and he certainly doesn't share his iPhone location with you so you can know how far away he is on his way to meet you. Many times in my life, I have felt like God was running behind. By running behind, I mean he wasn't following my schedule, my expectations. Isaiah 55:8-9 tells us that God doesn't operate like we do. My thoughts are nothing like your thoughts, he says, and my ways are far beyond anything you could imagine. My ways are higher than your ways, and my thoughts higher than your thoughts. God is never late, according to his sense of time. Elevation Worship song featuring vocalist Bella Cordello, Always on Time, embodies that reality in a beautiful way.

0: Sometimes I wake up in the morning and there's a song on my mind. 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
0: I love to sing, and the songs I sing express the way I feel. Music is powerful, and God uses it to bring joy to our souls. When God delivered the Israelites out of Egypt, they felt thankful, so they sang this song of worship and gratefulness to God. I will sing to the Lord, for He is highly exalted. The Lord is my strength and song, and He has become my salvation. My friend, you and I have so much to be thankful for. God's Word reminds us to keep our hearts focused on the goodness of who He is. He is our salvation. He is our strength. He is our song.
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2: 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When Moses came down from Mount Sinai, he was not aware that his face was radiant because he had spoken with the Lord. When Aaron and all the Israelites saw Moses, they were afraid to come near him. But Moses called to them, so Aaron and all the leaders of the community came to him, and he gave them all the commands the Lord had given him on Mount Sinai. When Moses finished speaking to them, he put a veil over his face. But whenever he entered the Lord's presence, he removed the veil until he came out. And when he came out, he told the Israelites what he had been commanded. From Exodus 34, listen to the Bible. 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

Good morning. This is Music on 88.5. I'm John. And today we want to thank Dennis and Marcy Whitaker for underwriting today's broadcast day here on WBNH. Dennis and Marcy are from Princeville, and they are honoring their daughter, Leah, who went home to be with Jesus in 2011, and already 15 years ago. And they say, "We thank God for the precious 19 years he gave her here. Leah's dream was to be a missionary. Her heart's desire was to tell people about Jesus. And during her eight-month battle with cancer, she shined his light. And we honor her today. We thank the Lord for her. And we thank Dennis and Marcy for remembering her by a broadcast day here on WBNH.

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1: Throughout our ministry, we've been asked if we planned on promoting this film or that. 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
2: With SRN News, I'm Michael Harrington in Washington. Democratic Socialists are racking up wins in Democratic primaries by claiming to represent working-class Americans. But a closer look suggests the movement is driven by a very different crowd.
3: A recent New York Times column notes that just 4% of DSA members hold working-class jobs, while 80% of members over the age of 25 have college degrees. It also found that recent DSA-backed candidates perform stronger in highly educated counties, not working-class areas. The group's agenda includes higher taxes on the wealthy, policies advancing transgender ideology, and defunding the police, positions critics argue are far removed from the priorities of many blue-collar voters.
2: That's correspondent Bernie Bennett reporting. New numbers are fueling the debate over which administration delivered better paychecks. Unleash Prosperity says the comparison between President Biden and Trump tells a stark story on affordability. Here's correspondent Ken Lorman.
4: Economist Steve Moore of UP says inflation-adjusted wages, or real wages, fell nearly 4% during the Biden years, reducing Americans' buying power. By contrast, he says real wages under President Trump's current term are up about 1.2%. Moore argues that while the gain is modest, it's a move in the right direction and a sign that workers are finally getting ahead instead of falling behind. Ken Lorman reporting.
2: Rescue teams in eastern Indonesia have recovered four more bodies after a magnitude 7.7 earthquake struck the day before, bringing the death toll to 51. Thousands have been displaced. The U.S. Geological Survey says the powerful quake hit the Flores region at a depth of 6 miles yesterday. Residents fled in panic as tsunami warnings were issued and later lifted. At least 235 aftershocks followed. This is SRN News. Australians will now be asked to reveal their so-called sexual orientation and whether they identify as a different gender in the latest census that occurs every 5 years. The 66-question census is the first under a center-left Labor Party government since 2011. The current government decided to allow the LGBT questions after having dropped them temporarily 2 years ago as divisive. The answer options for sexual orientation are straight, gay, or lesbian, bisexual, don't know, prefer not to answer, or a term of the respondent's choice, then can be written in. The Trump administration says the Medicaid program will stop paying for sex change operations and hormone treatments for transgender minors, and the state children's health insurance program won't pay for the treatments for those under 19. The announcement is the latest in a series of policies from the administration aimed at ending the practice of spending taxpayer dollars on irreversible surgeries designed to help kids live as the opposite sex. This is SRN News. The body of singer Bonnie Tyler has returned to her hometown in Wales.
5: The Grammy-nominated star, known for Total Eclipse of the Heart, died last month in Portugal. She was 75. Locals and fans from the United Kingdom and beyond lined the streets of Mumbles near Swansea to see the hearse, which carried her coffin draped in a Welsh flag. Tyler, born Gaynor Hopkins, earned 3 Grammy nods and was honoured as a member of the Order of the British Empire in 2022. She was a coal miner's daughter from Skewen in Wales. A celebration of her life is planned for Monday in Swansea. Karen Shamas, London.
2: Today is Sunday, August the 16th. It's the 288th day of 2026. On this date in history, the Beatles fired their original drummer in 1962. His name was Pete Best. We don't remember him because the guy that followed was named Ringo Starr. This is SRN News.
6: Good morning. Here's your Central Illinois weather forecast on WBNH. It's currently 74 with no wind and sunny. As we head into this afternoon and evening, some clouds and a high of 84 with a wind around 8 miles per hour coming out of the west-northwest. For tonight, partly cloudy skies with a calm wind and a low near 67. Tomorrow, a wind out of the north-northwest 3 to 7 miles per hour, mostly sunny, and a high around 81. For Tuesday, some sun throughout the day with possible thunderstorms in the evening and a high of 83.
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Good morning, I'm John Hayden. As we, many of us, get ready for church and prepare our hearts for worship, worshiping the Lord today, hope you can stay with us in the next few minutes. We'll prepare our hearts with and worship with Crystal Lewis, Passion, Matt Boswell, David Crowder, and others. Coming up at 9 o'clock, it's Grace Alive. Hope you can stay with us. Here is Francesca Battistelli now.

David Crowder on 88.5. Good morning. Welcome to this beautiful Sunday morning. Yeah, rain, but that's all right. It's going to dry out tomorrow. Our overnight low is going to be 67. It's going to be nice and only 83 degrees tomorrow. Well, he's 93 years old and shows up at the office every day at the company he started 70 years ago because he feels the Lord has given him a purpose. When you listen to First Person with Wayne Shepherd this afternoon, you'll meet Rob Elliott and hear his testimony of faith in Christ and how he loves to share that faith in the tough world of construction. That's this afternoon on First Person at 5:30 here on WBNH.

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1: What or who do you worship? I'd like for you to think about that for a moment because we all worship something. Why? Because God made us that way. He designed us to worship, but not to worship just anything. He hardwired us to worship Him. The scripture tells us in Ecclesiastes 3 that God has put eternity in our hearts. We're made for beyond the here and now. We're made to experience and enjoy the living presence of our God today and every day. And how do you experience the presence of God in your life today? Paul tells us in Romans 12:1, to present your bodies as a living sacrifice, holy and acceptable to God, which is your spiritual worship. Worship is so much more than the songs you sing in church, although praising God in song is vitally important. Worship is giving yourself to God every step of the way, every day. It is yielding yourself to the Lord in every area of your life. And as a follower of Christ, I want you to take a moment to think about that. Can you truly say that you're surrendered to the Lord in every area of your life, in your thought life, in your work life, in your family life, in your personal life? Today it is my prayer that you will learn what it is to be a dynamic worshiper of the Lord Jesus Christ by giving yourself completely to Him. And when you do, you will experience His power and His presence in your life each day.
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8:26 here on a Sunday morning. Well, congratulations to Mary Beth from Roanoke and Peter from Pekin, Illinois. They were the Friday winners of the Dwell Bible app. We're giving away that app every Friday in August here at WBNH at 8:05. And so just a great way for the school year to begin to kind of recommit to being in God's Word today. And we want our students to be in God's Word, families to kind of recommit after a summer, a busy summer. 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It's the number one Bible app, listening app in the country. It's called Dwell, and there's just a lot of neat things on it. You might want to look it up, but you can enter to win at WBNH.org. Here's Crystal Lewis.

0: Good morning. Here's your Central Illinois weather forecast on WBNH. It's currently 74 with no wind and sunny. As we head into this afternoon and evening, some clouds and a high of 84 with a wind around 8 miles per hour coming out of the west-northwest. For tonight, partly cloudy skies with a calm wind and a low near 67. Tomorrow, a wind out of the north-northwest 3 to 7 miles per hour, mostly sunny, and a high around 81. For Tuesday, some sun throughout the day with possible thunderstorms in the evening and a high of 83.
1: 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They say, "We thank God for the precious 19 years we had. During her 8-month battle with cancer, she shined his light and shared the love of Jesus."
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Carrie Jobe, Dennis and Marcy Whitaker of Princeville have underwritten today's broadcasting, and we thank you, Dennis and Marcy, for this day's sponsor in honor of your daughter, Leah, who went to be home with the Lord in 2011. And I know you miss her, and she was such a light, and it was fun to, I was able to read, and it was just gratifying to read her obituary and how she loved the Lord Jesus. And Dennis and Marcy say that we thank God for the precious 19 years he gave her here. Leah's dream was to be a missionary. Her heart's desire was to tell people about Jesus. And during her 8-month battle with cancer, she shined his light. And may the verse in Deuteronomy chapter 31, verse 6, encourage us, be strong and courageous. Do not be afraid or terrified because of them. For the Lord your God goes with you. He will never leave you nor forsake you. Well, thank you, Dennis and Marcy, for underwriting today. And we want to play one of Leah's favorite songs.

0: Sidewalk Prophets here on this Sunday morning. We have much to be grateful for. A missionary who was kidnapped by armed men in Niger's capital 9 months ago has been released. He was a Moody Aviation alum, and so his name was Kevin Rideout. He'd gone missing last October when three individuals in a Toyota Corolla grabbed him, drove him out of town, and hadn't been seen since. And so, again, SIM, Sudan Interior Mission, has said that they're grateful that our good friend and brother in Christ, Kevin Rideout, has been released after over 9 months in captivity. And we say thank you, Lord.
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2: Throughout Paul's first letter to the Thessalonians, we have some powerful principles to live by. And all this week, I've been sharing these enduring truths that are so vital and necessary to become mature in Jesus Christ. I've called these truths models of maturity, God's household model, God's message, and follow-up communication. Listen carefully as I review these fully stated principles.
3: As local churches, we are to grow in our faith, hope, and love, and become models to a watching world. And as spiritual leaders, we should always model this faith, hope, and love to those we lead. To do this, we are to function as godly fathers and mothers to those we lead in the church. Furthermore, we must clearly and consistently teach people God's divine message as it unfolds in the totality of Scripture. And following Paul's model, we must be in contact with new believers to make sure they're growing spiritually.
2: These indeed are powerful principles to live by if we're to help believers in the church mature and measure up to the stature of Jesus Christ. To what extent is your church reflecting faith, hope, and love? To what extent is your church functioning as a loving household? To what extent are you learning the Word of God? And to what extent are you helping new believers become mature in Jesus Christ?
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Amy McDonald, as we head to wrapping up our music portion of our morning programming here on WBNH. Coming up, Grace Alive at 9 o'clock. I want to remind us that Chuck Swindoll once said, anything under God's control is never out of control. You have a blessed Sunday.

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1: In 1979, the Nebraska Cornhuskers football team, ranked number two in the nation, faced the Oklahoma Sooners in their final regular season game. Trailing late, Nebraska called a trick play, the fumble rooski. The quarterback intentionally dropped the ball, the offense ran without it, and lineman Randy Schuslina scooped it up and scored. The play didn't win the game, but it became legendary. That play reminds us of Genesis 27:28, where deception also took center stage. Jacob and his mother tricked Isaac into giving Jacob the blessing meant for Esau. When Esau discovered the deceit, he threatened Jacob's life, and Jacob fled. In that moment, every member of the family failed to trust God. God did not approve of their deception, favoritism, or disobedience. Yet, his plan did not fail. Just like a hidden ball trick in sports, deceit complicated everything. But here's the good news. God promises don't depend on human reliability. They rest on God's sovereignty. He faithfully accomplishes his purposes even when people make a mess of things.
0: Visit KingdomSports.online.
2: With SRN News, I'm Michael Harrington in Washington. New York City Mayor Zoran Mamdani is backing a measure the critics say could hit consumers right in the wallet. Correspondent Ken Lorman explains.
3: Mayor Mamdani supports the so-called Delivery Protection Act, which would force Amazon to directly hire delivery drivers and warehouse workers now employed through independent contractors. Opponents say the move would wipe out small delivery businesses, boost Amazon's labor cost, and drive up prices. One study estimates the average household could pay hundreds more each year, while unions stand to gain. Critics call it another socialist policy, making life less affordable for New Yorkers. Ken Lorman reporting.
2: President Trump is praising gains in his crime crackdown across the country as the FBI releases statistics from 2025. Correspondent Laura Winters has them.
4: The 2025 annual FBI crime report shows violent crime is down more than 9%, murder and robbery down more than 18%, and rape down more than 7% across the country. President Trump at an event celebrating law enforcement on Friday in Nassau County, Long Island.
5: Let's say they don't have good leadership, like Chicago has very bad leadership, but we have the numbers down because of what the federal government's doing. We get no credit for it because they say, well, we get no credit for it. They like to take all the credit. But everyone knows.
4: Laura Winters reporting.
2: Hurricane Lala has skirted Hawaii's Big Island without making landfall and is expected to weaken after lashing the region with strong winds and drenching rain. Police in Virginia have arrested a 19-year-old in connection with a shooting Saturday that left five people injured. No one died in the shooting, though one person sustained critical injuries. The arrest of Cameron Harris of Henrico County, Virginia. This is SRN News. More and more important social issues are being decided by state residents at the ballot box. In November, voters in almost every state will have the opportunity to amend the language of their state constitution. Abortion and transgenderism are frequently the object of referendums, and this fall will be no exception. In recent years, around 100 amendments have been voted on in each cycle. Most of them are proposed by state legislatures, but some are proposed through the voter initiative process. Meanwhile, in Michigan, voters will be asked in November to allow a convention in 2027 to completely rewrite the state constitution. A WNBA task force of team presidents and general managers met last week and discussed transgender athletes, but did not make any changes to eligibility rules. The league's collective bargaining agreement states that, quote, only players who are women are eligible to play in the WNBA, but it does not include any more specific language defining male or female. This is SRN News. A look at the week ahead on Wall Street.
6: Several big retailers will release their latest financial results this week. Home Depot reports its results on Tuesday, followed by Target and Lowe's on Wednesday, and then Walmart on Thursday. The results will help give investors a more detailed picture of how businesses and consumers handled stubbornly high inflation during the second quarter. Profit reports and forecasts from Home Depot and Lowe's could provide more insight into the home renovation market. Updates from retail giants Target and Walmart could provide insight into how households are budgeting and spending. The Federal Reserve on Wednesday will release minutes from its policy meeting in July. Damian Troisi, New York.
2: Today is Sunday, August the 16th, and some notable people are celebrating a birthday today, including actress Julie Newmar, who is 93 years old. Actor Timothy Hutton turns 66 today. Actor Steve Carell is 64. This is SRN News.
7: Good morning. Here's your Central Illinois weather forecast on WBNH. It is currently 74 with no wind and sunny. As we head into this afternoon and evening, some clouds and a high of 84 with a wind around 8 miles per hour coming out of the west-northwest. For tonight, partly cloudy skies with a calm wind and a low near 67. Tomorrow, a wind out of the north-northwest 3 to 7 miles per hour, mostly sunny, and a high around 81. For Tuesday, some sun throughout the day with possible thunderstorms in the evening and a high of 83.
8: Special thanks to the family of Leah Whitaker of Princeville sponsoring today in loving memory of their daughter Leah, who went home to Jesus in 2011. 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
10: I don't think it's uncommon for people to believe that one of the most important things, if not the most important thing for them to do over the next 10, 20, 30 years is that they would make a lot of money. I think that's pretty common. Like, I'm really hoping that over time I am going to make a lot of money. I think that is normal. And that you would look back on your life and you would use how much money you made as a measuring stick of seeing how good did I do? How successful was I in life? But woman wisdom, if she heard you say that your aim in life was to make a lot of money, she would say, why don't you try to do something hard? Why don't you try to do something better? Why don't you try to do something that matters?

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May this prayer of David call our hearts to worship in Psalm 63. It reads, O God, you are my God. Earnestly I seek you. My soul thirsts for you. My flesh faints for you, as in a dry and weary land where there is no water. So I have looked upon you in the sanctuary, beholding your power and glory, because your steadfast love is better than life. My lips will praise you. So I will bless you as long as I live. In your name, I will lift up my hands. Why do we praise the Lord? Because his steadfast love is better than life. To what shall you compare him to that would reflect even a pure color of his glory? And so let us begin by praying through song that all that is within us would adore the Lord.

Amen, amen. What a sweet truth for our hearts to declare that he is better than everything. And Jesus teaches us in Matthew 13 through parables, he says, the kingdom of heaven is like a treasure hidden in a field, which a man found and covered up. Then in his joy, he goes and sells all that he has and buys that field. And then again, the kingdom of heaven is like a merchant in search of fine pearls, who, on finding one pearl of great value, went and sold all that he had and bought it. Oh, that we would be as the people in Christ's parables, finding our deepest joy in him. The prayer of Psalm 90 helps us here, pleading, satisfy us in the morning with your steadfast love, that we may rejoice and be glad all our days. While the rest of the world clamors for lesser things, let us be a people marked by satisfied rest in God.

Oh, Father, that is our prayer. Help that be the cry of our heart, that we'd rather have Jesus than anything. Oh, Lord, help us. For if we do not have Jesus, if we do not have his wisdom, his supporting care, his constant companionship, deep friendship, and unending loyalty, where would we be? Oh, Lord, if we would not have Jesus, we would be lost, and we would still search for him everywhere, loving things that will never love us back. Oh, Lord, so we pray the words of the psalmist, satisfy us with your steadfast love in the morning. We praise you all the days of our lives. Satisfy us with Jesus. Give us Jesus. May the longing of our heart be, I'd rather have Jesus than anything. And Father, we know we have him, and so it is well. In Christ's name we pray. Amen. Amen. As we give our resources, let us remember who our greatest treasure is and sing this together.

If you will, please go ahead and open your Bible to Proverbs 30, which is on page 551, if you'd like to use the Pew Bible in front of you. So we're going through Proverbs, and when I laid this out, we had 6 weeks, and the goal was to frame the book of Proverbs in 3 sermons, and then to pick 3 different topics. And I was working on the 5th sermon, which was on money, because you have to talk about money, because it's all over the book of Proverbs. I had this realization, and it was the realization that I can't fit everything the book of Proverbs says about money into 1 sermon. Then I had another realization, I can't fit it in 2 sermons. And then I realized I've got to go back and rework this whole thing. The second half of this is now going to be all about money. So, I know you all have been wanting that. Consistently, people are like, could you talk more about money? Love to hear pastors talk about money. But the good news is this. You all have been so generous. We just finished the 10th month of our fiscal year. Our budget looks great. The giving's been great. And so super thankful. You guys have been generous. By all means, please continue to do so. But that's not the purpose of this. So let's use the next 3 weeks just to grow in God's wisdom as it regards how he thinks about money. It's true that the book of Proverbs and the Bible as a whole have many warnings to offer us on the topic of money, but it is also true that the Bible and the book of Proverbs have many positive things to say about money as a blessing from God. My guess is if I ask for an honest show of hands as to how many people in here wish they had a little more money than they do at this moment. If you were honest, I think a lot of people would raise their hand. They would say, you know, I'd like to have a little more money than I do right now. But also, what do you think would happen is if I ask for an honest poll from this room, and I ask how many people here consider themselves to be rich? Not like, I know half the world lives on less than $4,000 a year, so I'm rich, kind of rich. But if you were in a coffee shop and you heard a couple people complaining about the rich, you would feel like they're talking about me. How many people would consider themselves rich in that way? My guess is as much fewer hands would go up. John D. Rockefeller was famously asked, how much money is enough money? His famous response was, just a little more. And I wonder, he was worth close to $1 trillion in today's money, so it's kind of an absurd thing to say, but I don't know that many people, and sometimes even many Christians, have a radically different philosophy of wealth than he did, because one of the things I've noticed over the years is I can't find anyone almost that considers themselves to be rich. When you have your first job and you've just gotten out of school, you're not rich, but anyone who makes 6 figures is rich until you make 6 figures, and then millionaires are rich until you're a millionaire, and then people with jets and yachts are rich. I imagine, I don't know this from experience, but I imagine if you have a jet and a yacht, you look at Elon Musk and Jeff Bezos, and you say, they are rich. I think we know it's the rare person who says, I'm rich, and they really believe that. And the reason that's important to point out is because when we do not view ourselves as rich, not that everyone here is rich, but when we have a tendency to always assume that rich people are someone else, when we read the Bible and we see texts about wealth and riches, it's easy to assume that those texts would only really speak to us if we had just a little more money. Then these texts would be relevant to me. But I want you to know that this sermon is not about meeting some standard for being rich, some arbitrary standard of this being you're rich. These sermons are really about, maybe it's targeted at people who in our heart we are tempted to believe that what we really, really, really need in life is just a little more money. In the maze of life, woman folly is always calling out, and she is telling you what you really need is just a little more money. And one of the things that I just want to amplify this morning is the voice of woman wisdom. And if she could say anything to you, she would say, there are things that are better than money. There are things that are better than money. If you really want something good, there are better things than having a lot of money. And so I want to
walk through the Proverbs and explain that and share some personal stories. You don't know anything about anyone else's finances. And I begin to think of times in my life where I thought, the woman wisdom's voice, this is right, this is true. She brings blessing. And so if you'll stand for the reading of God's word, I'm going to read Proverbs chapter 30, verses 7 through 9. This is the only prayer in the book of Proverbs. It goes like this. Two things I ask of you. Deny them not to me before I die. Remove far from me falsehood and lying. Give me neither poverty nor riches. Feed me with the food that is needful for me, lest I be full and deny you and say, who is the Lord? Or lest I be poor and steal and profane the name of my God. Father, open our eyes and ears this morning to woman wisdom's voice. Open our eyes and ears this morning to Jesus, that we would see that he is better, along with a host of other things that he brings, than wealth. Help us to really believe it and not just hear it. We ask these things in his name. Amen. How many of us have ever prayed, Lord, please don't give me any more money? Please don't. My guess is not many of us have prayed that prayer. But there is at least one good reason, maybe, why you may not have prayed that prayer, and it's something the Proverbs teaches, and it's point one if you're taking notes, and that's that money can be beneficial. We see that in this particular prayer. He says, I don't want to be poor, because in being poor, I may be tempted to break your commandments to meet my needs. And that's a good thing. It's a good thing to have enough money to meet your needs so that you're not tempted to do unlawful things to make more money. But that's not the only benefit of money. The book of Proverbs has many benefits that it affirms about money. You won't be able to turn to all these passages, so maybe just listen and maybe write them down for fun. You can look at them later. But Proverbs 10:15 says, a rich man's wealth is his strong city. The poverty of the poor is their ruin. That when you have enough money to meet your needs, there's just a measure of security that you enjoy that is good that someone who is poor does not enjoy. Proverbs 22, verse 7 says, the rich rules over the poor, and the borrower is a slave to the lender. When you have enough money when you have enough financial resources to where no one is holding your many debts over your head, that's a good thing, that you don't live in fear of making minimum payments for the rest of your life. That's a good thing. To have money brings with it a degree of freedom that is beneficial for people to have. Proverbs 19:4 says, wealth brings many new friends, but a poor man is deserted by his friend. We know that wealth often has company. When you have some amount of money, it increases your opportunity to make friendships. It sadly increases people's interest in being around you. And the reality is that though you may not know if these are your real friends, we can all appreciate the fact that having money opens the door to having friendships, which is something that we should enjoy. So we can say that money can be beneficial. And my guess is that that's important to say, but it's also not something that you doubt. I imagine many people believe that money can be beneficial. But I don't know that people strongly enough believe number two. It's the second point, and that is simply that money can be dangerous. That money, the book of Proverbs says, brings with it unique difficulties that you might not face if you did not have as much money. And so I want to give you four things the book of Proverbs says money brings with it. Number one, money can make you proud. Proverbs 28:11 says, a rich man is wise in his own eyes. It is saying that it is difficult for rich people to separate their financial success from their view of their own personal wisdom, that it's hard for them not to look around and think, how could I be so rich if I wasn't brilliant?
It's one of the things that money suggests to us. Money can make you proud, and it's dangerous. Number two, money can make you isolated. While it's true that Proverbs 19:4 says that riches bring many friends, Proverbs 18:24 says a man of many companions may come to ruin. Why? Because though he has many companions, potentially because of his riches, he has few true friends. This is something that we'll discuss in a later sermon on Proverbs, not in this series, because this one obviously is all about money. But later, we're going to talk about friendships. Proverbs 20, verse 6 says, many a man proclaims his own steadfast love, but a faithful man who can find? Wealthy people could tell you that when you have a lot of money, it's difficult to know who really likes me, who wants to be around me for me versus what I may give them, or the status they may be associated with, or the connections that I might help make for them. I heard a pastor once say that the reason that so many presidents enjoyed their relationship with Billy Graham is because they would say he felt like the only person who didn't want something from me. Money can make you isolated. Number three, money can make you anxious. Proverbs 13:8 says, the ransom of a man's life is his wealth, but a poor man hears no threat. Counterintuitively, having money and nice things can bring worries that poverty does not bring. I'll never forget growing up, my dad bought this new car, and he pulled it in and he parked it under the basketball goal. And I went outside to shoot, and I saw my dad's car, and I thought, well, I can't shoot. I'll probably hit the car, but I can at least just stand under the goal and shoot layups. And as the ball falls out of the net, I'll catch it, and I'll shoot another one. I'd been doing that for a few minutes. And I was in mid-shot. I just released the ball when I heard, ah! And I thought, I don't know what was happening. I fell away. I was so scared something was going to hit me. And the ball misses, rolls off, and falls and hits my dad's car right in the middle of the hood. Well, ironically, it was my dad who yelled. He was yelling to tell me stop shooting over my car, only to create a situation where the ball hit his car. We know what it's like that when we have new things, we want to protect them. We don't want them to get scuffed or damaged or lost or stolen. Recently, I was reminded by a Rosaria Butterfield book that it's often the rich and not the poor who fail at hospitality, because the poor have nothing to protect. They don't have special dietary foods that they're worried that people are going to come and eat up. They don't have beautiful floors for people to scratch or expensive couches for people to stain. They don't have things that are nice enough that they need to be worried about protecting them, and so their home is often open. We know from experience that there are many things that we have bought so that we could be better hosts that ended up being the very things that kept us from hosting at all, because we didn't want those things to be ruined. The book of Proverbs suggests that money, surprisingly, can actually bring new anxieties that people without much money and without nice things do not feel. And one of the reasons why money can bring anxiety, apart from the things that it buys, is implicitly we realize, and we've observed watching other people, that money can quickly disappear. Proverbs 23, verses 4 and 5 says, do not toil to acquire wealth. Do not toil to acquire wealth. Don't do it. Be discerning enough to desist. When your eyes light on it, it is gone. For suddenly it sprouts wings, flying like an eagle toward heaven. Money can disappear really fast. When I was a child, I had a grandpa who was nice enough to give me a small amount of stock. And over the course of my life, that money grew to about $50,000 when I was in my early 20s. And then 2008 happened. And it came down to $5,000. And unlike most stocks, it never came back. It's a bad situation. And I learned money has wings. Money can quickly disappear. But then here in our Proverbs 30 prayer, we see the most dangerous thing about money is that money can make us forget God. Proverbs 11:28 says, whoever trusts in his riches will fall,
But the righteous will flourish like a green leaf. We know from Jesus' teaching in the New Testament that money is especially skilled at replacing God in our lives. The trust we used to have in Him, once we have money, we begin to trust money to give us the things that we used to trust God for. Paul says in 1 Timothy 6 that the love, the trust of money can lead to us wandering away from the faith and piercing ourselves with many pains. The reason all the things I'm saying in point two are so important is because, generally speaking, I believe we are unrealistic about the unqualified benefits of wealth. That if we just had a little bit more money, that would only bring good things into our lives. But that's not the case. More money can bring bad things into our lives, and we've just looked at four. It may not be true that a little more money is actually best for us. Certainly it can be in many situations. It can be beneficial, but it can make us proud. It can isolate us. It can make us anxious. And worst of all, it can hurt and even ruin our relationship with God. But the book of Proverbs wants us to know more than money that can be beneficial and then money can be dangerous. It wants us to actually know what is worth pursuing in life and how does that stack up against money. And so if you're taking notes, point three is there are things that are better than wealth. I don't think it's uncommon for people to believe that one of the most important things, if not the most important thing for them to do over the next 10, 20, 30 years is that they would make a lot of money. I think that's pretty common. Like, I'm really hoping that over time I am going to make a lot of money. I think that is normal, and that you would look back on your life and you would use how much money you made as a measuring stick of seeing how good did I do? How successful was I in life? But woman wisdom, if she heard you say that your aim in life was to make a lot of money, she would say, why don't you try to do something hard? Why don't you try to do something better? Why don't you try to do something that matters? That's what she would say. She would say, you should pursue, if you want to be ambitious for something, you should pursue something that's better than wealth. And you may get wealth along the way, but pursue what's better. And you may be thinking, well, what could be better than wealth? And so I want to give you three things that woman wisdom in the book of Proverbs suggests to us are better than having wealth, things that we should pursue more than we pursue wealth. Here's the first one. A home full of love is better than wealth. Proverbs 15:17 says, better is a dinner of herbs where love is than a fattened ox and hatred with it. You'd rather be sitting around with your

You would rather be sitting around with your family, eating your iceberg lettuce, and everyone love one another, than to have a feast and everybody hate one another. Proverbs 17:1 suggests the same image. Better is a dry morsel with quiet than a house full of feasting with strife. Eating on a tight budget in a little house with people that you love and are at peace with is better than nice meals in a big house with people that you're distant from, dislike, and spend a lot of your time arguing with. In a room this big, no question, there are older people here who could testify to this truth. They could look back on their lives and say, I believe that the best thing that I could give my family was nice things, that I would provide for them, and I traded a lot of things that I could have given them so that I could give them a nice life where we took nice vacations and we had nice things. And I did that at the expense of investing in relationships with my family. I believe that it was better to have more stuff and more experiences and more house and nicer meals and better vacations than I thought it was to really build relationships with them. But woman, wisdom would suggest that you probably really didn't give your family the best thing. And so if you're here and you're young enough for it to make a difference, you should listen. The better thing for you to give your family is yourself. It's better to give them your words, your conversations, your time, your investment, so that when you're older, what you have is love and peace. It will be better than giving them really expensive things. And that should work itself out practically. If you really believe that, that may mean for some people here, one of you needs to quit your job. You may make less money, but there's going to be more investment in your family. It may mean that you take a different job. It may mean that you turn down a promotion. It may mean less prestige, less hours, and probably less money. But listen, woman wisdom is saying what you will get is better than the money that you would have made otherwise. No amount of money, everyone knows this, can compensate for bad family relationships. One time, a long time ago, I had a family member call me up and say, hey, I want you to come to the bank with me. I want to put your name as the second name on my savings account so that when I die, the bank account will immediately become yours and you'll have all the money and no one could question it. And I said, yeah, sounds awesome. And so I went there and they put my name on the account. Well, not too long, many years after that, that man got cancer and he died. And one of my family members who was with him as he was dying called me shortly after he died to say, hey, that man's dying wish was actually not that you would have that money that is now sitting in your bank account, but he wanted me to have it. It's kind of a complicated situation. That money probably would have made a big difference in my little life at the time. But another way, it was actually really, really simple. It's this. Woman wisdom says, better a dry morsel with quiet than a house full of feasting with strife. I've never regretted saying, yeah, okay, well, here's your money. A home full of love is better than wealth. Two, a life full of integrity is better than wealth. Proverbs 28:6 says, better is a poor man who walks in his integrity than a rich man who is crooked in his ways. There are many people that the way they end up making lots of money is they trade their integrity to get it. They make lying a normal practice in their job. They cheat. They make false promises. They exaggerate. They don't fulfill promises that they made in the past. And in doing so, they do make more money, but they lose their integrity in order to get it. Proverbs 22:1 says, a good name is to be chosen rather than great riches. There are people who run businesses, and they'll never be wealthy by anyone's standards, but they provide a good product, a fair service at a fair price, and people around Peoria will speak highly of their name, and they'll recommend their name to friends, not so they can be famous. This isn't a proverb about being famous. It's a proverb about character recognition. You may never become the richest person by being

0: being honest. You may lose contracts and promotions. You may have to at times refuse deals. But if you keep your integrity and your honesty and your good name, even if you didn't make a lot of money, woman wisdom is saying you made it out better. It was better for you to have that than to have lots of money. Proverbs 16:8 says, better is a little with righteousness than great revenues with injustice. One time when I was newly married, I made this older friend, and he was very wealthy. He owned many things. He owned hotels and restaurants and jewelry stores and all this kind of stuff. And we were talking one day, and I said, you know, I'm trying to take my wife on this road trip to Texas. And he said, man, I'll put you up for free every step of the way at hotels. I said, wow, that sounds amazing. And so some time went by, and we were about to leave, and he calls me one day and says, hey, Zach, you know, the way that you're going to get to sleep at these hotels for free to Texas and back is what you have to do is you walk in there and you say, my name is blah, blah, blah, and I work for this hotel, and I would like to stay here for free. Simple enough. The only problem is I didn't work at his hotel. I wasn't one of his employees, and it was so awkward because I was like, I'm sorry, I can't do that. I'm not one of your employees. Probably spent some nights at some rest stops on that trip. But you know what was cool? What began to happen, this is why this story is so cool, is that in the coming months, he began to call me to ask for referrals for employees. He was like, any of your friends want a job? You got any friends that would like to work for my, you know, my this, my that, whatever? And especially he was interested in getting my friends to work at his jewelry store. So you can imagine why. And it was so cool. And then over the next 10 years, he would call me up probably every 2 years, and he would be like, hey, I'm wondering when you're going to be done with this campus ministry thing so we can like go in to be business partners together. And I was thinking, business partners, I don't have any money. But I thought back on that time, and I thought, no, I have something that's better than money. And he knows it. I have integrity. And he sees that. And though he doesn't have integrity, he wants to surround himself with people with integrity. He wants to fill his businesses with people with integrity. That integrity is better than wealth, and people know it when they see it. Don't trade integrity for any amount of money. A life full of integrity is better than wealth. 3, a heart full of wisdom is better than wealth. Proverbs 15:16 says, better is a little with the fear of the Lord than great treasure and trouble with it. Proverbs 16:16 says, how much better to get wisdom than gold. Proverbs 8 verses 10 and 11 says, take my instruction instead of silver, for wisdom is better than jewels. You already know that wisdom and the fear of the Lord belong together. The fear of the Lord is the beginning of wisdom. And Proverbs suggests lots of places that being wise often leads to wealth. Being wise helps you make money. Being wise helps you know how to spend money, how to save money, what to do with money. Wisdom can teach you how to be faithful with just a little bit of money, and wisdom can teach you how to be faithful with a lot of money. But the greatest thing that wisdom gives you is a heart that's oriented towards God and not towards money. You can have all the money in the world and not have God. You can have all the money in the world and not be wise enough to live well. And don't hear what I'm not saying. I'm not saying that love and integrity and wisdom cannot coexist in one person alongside wealth. The book of Proverbs does not teach that that's the case. There are people probably in this room who possess all of these things. Proverbs 10:22 says, the blessing of the Lord makes rich, and he adds no sorrow with it. God may bless you with substantial wealth. You may enter your career and work deliberately and diligently and with integrity, and you may become the kind of person who makes all kinds of money. But the issue is not about whether wealth comes or does not come. The question that I want you to consider is gaining wealth the goal of my life? And I'm suggesting to you that it should not be. If God gives you wealth, while you pursue wisdom and integrity and love and fear of the Lord, then you should receive it gratefully. You should enjoy it and you should use it wisely. But what I want you to hear this morning is that you should never sacrifice the things that are better so that you can have more money. Don't do that. You should be ambitious for some things in life, but if you're going to be ambitious for the best things. And then if money comes along with those things, then great, but do not make it your primary aim in life. You should fear the Lord and get wisdom. In a room this big, there's no questions asked. There are people here right now in this room who are looking for money to give them things that can only be found in Jesus, as beneficial as money is. Money, think about this for a second. Money offers us some degree of security. But only Jesus can give you an eternal inheritance. Only his bank account is the place where neither moth nor rust destroy and where thieves don't break in and steal. Money truly does offer you friends, many of which will be false. But Jesus offers you a family where the people around you love you not because of what you can give them, but they actually love you despite things about yourself, because your relationship is built on Jesus and not on money. Money does offer us a degree of freedom, but it's not the freedom that we need most. Money can't buy us freedom from guilt. Money can't buy us freedom from sin. Money just can't buy those things. Money offers us to take care. I'll take care of your future, but one day you will die. And money cannot raise you from the dead. Only Jesus can do that. Money offers us status, but it cannot buy us status with God. Only Jesus can do that. Everything that Proverbs says about the benefits of money, as true as they are even more true of Jesus. If you don't hear anything this morning, hear this. Jesus, having him, knowing him, walking with him, is better than wealth. He offers you everything wealth offers you, but more. And he doesn't offer you any of the liabilities. None of the liabilities that come with money come with Jesus. If you know Jesus deeply for a long period of time, it won't make you proud. It won't make you isolated. It won't make you anxious. But more importantly, knowing Jesus, even in poverty, is to know God. And that is something that's worth pursuing. Using money as the measuring stick for your success in life is a mistake, but using knowledge of the Lord, do I know him? That is an unbelievably good measuring stick for your real success in life. To walk with Jesus throughout life, to have his wisdom and his benefits is worth more than all the money the richest person that you know has. Throughout our life, woman folly is going to continue to call out to us, and she's going to continually say, you know what you need? You need a little more money. And that's fine. In God's providence, if he blesses you with more money, use it wisely, enjoy it, do more good. But make sure this morning that you hear woman wisdom calling out to you saying, look, money is beneficial, but there are things in life that are better than money. You ought to set your sights on those things and not money. Maybe the clearest evidence that we believe her is that we can join in and pray the prayer that we heard when we began this sermon. That we could say to the Lord, Lord, give me neither poverty nor riches. Give me what I need. Do not give me anything that would cause me to forget you. Could you pray that? Could you pray it honestly? Could you say, Lord, more than anything, I want a life full of integrity. More than I want money, I want wisdom. More than I want money, I want love and peace in my relationships. Above everything else, even if I am poor, give me Jesus. May this be the cry of our hearts. Let's pray.
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1: Good morning. Here's your Central Illinois weather forecast on WBNH. The temperature is currently 78, and we have wind at 1 mile per hour coming out of the west-northwest and mostly sunshine. For this afternoon and evening, some clouds and a high of 84 with a gentle breeze. Tonight, partly cloudy skies with lows around 67. Tomorrow, mostly sunny with a light breeze and a temperature near 81. Moving into Tuesday, about the same with a high of 83, and partly sunny most of the day, except a possibility of thunderstorms in the evening.
2: Special thanks to the family of Leah Whitaker of Princeville, sponsoring today in loving memory of their daughter Leah, who went home to Jesus in 2011. 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

now outranks their Roman citizenship. Their heavenly Lord and Savior outranks their earthly Lord and Savior. Remember, Paul has said, join in imitating me. Keep your eyes on those who walk according to the example you have in us. Our minds are not fixed on earthly things. No, we know our citizenship is in heaven, which means spiritual maturity is living here while belonging there. Spiritual maturity is living here while belonging there.

0: Don't miss Caleb and John in concert on Saturday, August 29th at 5 o'clock at Tower Park in Peoria Heights. 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
1: With SRN News, I'm Michael Harrington in Washington. The White House reports some countries are routing exports through third countries now to avoid U.S. tariffs. Correspondent Bob Agnew explains.
2: The report says China has responded to 2018 tariffs by sending goods to other countries for packaging and assembly. White House Trade Advisor Peter Navarro says China launders exports through more than 40 countries, causing tax revenue losses of $19 to $26 billion each year. China's leader Xi Jinping is scheduled to visit Washington in September. Bob Agnew reporting.
1: The Trump administration is launching a new strategy to tackle homelessness, arguing that treating addiction and mental illness must come before simply providing housing. Correspondent Ron Taylor reports.
3: HUD Secretary Scott Turner says years of housing-first policies have fallen short, pointing to statistics showing 75% of homeless Americans struggling with drug addiction and 78% suffer from mental illness. Turner says housing remains important, but housing alone is not enough. The new treatment-first toolkit, unveiled by HUD and HHS, aims to expand recovery services and connect homeless individuals with addiction and mental health treatment. HHS Secretary Robert F. Kennedy Jr. says lasting recovery starts with effective care, not leaving people trapped in addiction and homelessness. Ron Taylor reporting.
1: Luigi Mangione has pleaded guilty to federal stalking charges in the killing of UnitedHealthcare CEO Brian Thompson. He admitted to following Thompson to an investor conference in 2024 and shooting him dead on a New York City street. He faces life in prison. Reddit will join the S&P 500 this coming week, giving the wide-ranging online forum a boost in prestige and investments. The company will join the benchmark index on Tuesday. This is SRN News. Pope Leo will meet with survivors of clergy abuse during a four-day trip to France next month that will include a visit to UNESCO headquarters, a meeting with French bishops and lords, and an interreligious meeting in the border city of Metz. The Pope met with six abuse survivors during his recent trip to Spain, where the Catholic hierarchy has only recently begun reckoning with its legacy of abuse and cover-up after long dismissing the severity of the scandal. In France in 2021, a report estimated 330,000 children had been sexually abused over 70 years by church personnel. A federal judge has ruled that Utah can enforce its strict anti-gambling laws on prediction markets such as Kalshi and Polymarket. It's a win for states seeking to rein in the popular betting platforms. Utah has been on the front lines of a battle between states and the federal government over who regulates the markets and whether they should be considered finance or gambling. Clergymen, pro-family advocates, and others have been warning about the dangers of America's wholesale embrace of gambling. This is SRN News. Some lions and tigers begin a long-awaited rescue.
4: 30 lions and tigers from a closed Argentine zoo are starting a new life at wildlife sanctuaries in South Africa and the United States. The animals were rescued from the former Luján Zoo northwest of Buenos Aires after years of uncertainty. Four Paws, an international animal welfare group, is overseeing the transfer, calling it one of the largest relocations of captive big cats. The animals will live in expansive enclosures at the sanctuaries. Some cats needed sedation for transport on Friday. The zoo was shut down in 2020 over safety and welfare concerns. Keith Peters reporting.
1: Fans gathered yesterday in a Welsh village to bid farewell to singer Bonnie Tyler. Her coffin was brought home then. The Grammy-nominated star, known for Total Eclipse of the Heart, died last month in Portugal at the age of 75. Locals and fans from all over gathered in the town of Mumbles near Swansea. This is SRN News.
5: Good morning. Here's your Central Illinois weather forecast on WBNH. The temperature is currently 78, and we have wind at 1 mile per hour coming out of the west-northwest and mostly sunshine. For this afternoon and evening, some clouds and a high of 84 with a gentle breeze. Tonight, partly cloudy skies with lows around 67. Tomorrow, mostly sunny with a light breeze and a temperature near 81. Moving into Tuesday, about the same with a high of 83 and partly sunny most of the day, except a possibility of thunderstorms in the evening.
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9: I have a hard time describing him. His body was like a radiant, beautiful gem, like a shining ruby or emerald or stunning diamond. So brilliant was it. His face, it was flashing like lightning. You know how bright lightning is when it flashes right in your face? That's what his face did when I looked upon him.
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10: Welcome to Knowing Christ. Today we open up our Bibles to Daniel chapter 10. And what a chapter this is, telling us of a time of deep distress in Daniel's life. So deep that for 3 weeks he mourned, he wept before the Lord, and he didn't eat any meat or drink any wine. He only had bread and water, and that's it. Didn't even have time to take a bath. Well, I wonder if there's ever been a time in your life where there's been such deep distress that you needed God's intervention. You needed God to come through for you, to meet with you, to strengthen you. Well, this passage is such an encouragement because we discover that God is a God exactly like that. He's a God who meets us in our weakest moments. He meets us at the time when we're greatly afraid. Daniel chapter 10 is such a brilliant encouragement to us from the Lord. Today is a little bit different. I'm going to speak this message as though I am Daniel. I'm in the first person. I trust it'll be an encouragement to you as we think of the Lord's faithfulness together.
9: Well, good morning. Thank you for reading and studying my book as a church family. It's actually not my book. It's God's book. I wrote it under the controlling influence of the Holy Spirit, so that the words written on these pages are God's. Yes, poured through my personality, but with a perfection and an authority that my words could never carry. So far, I've told you about 3 prophetic visions that the Lord gave to me, and now I want to share with you the 4th. This is the final vision that God gave to me. This 4th vision, like the one you heard about last week, pertained to the future of my people, the Jews, pertains to the future of my nation, the nation of Israel. And I want you to know how thankful I am to have been born a Jew. We are the people whom the Lord has set his unconditional love upon. Not because we are more mighty or more righteous or more many than others. We weren't. In fact, God set his love upon us before we even were a people. He loved us simply because he loved us in his sovereign freedom. And he ordained for us to be the nation through whom all the nations of the earth would be blessed. That is a wonder. As you know, when I was a teenager, I was taken captive and deported from my home in Jerusalem to here in Babylon. Now, almost 70 years since that day, my love for my homeland and my people has never waned. In fact, throughout my entire life here in Babylon, I made it my practice to open the window of my Babylonian home 3 times every single day for 70 years. And each time, I kneeled down in front of the open window, and I turned and I faced Jerusalem. And there, facing Jerusalem, I pray to the Lord, Yahweh. And when I pray, I keep Jerusalem in my heart. I give thanks to the unconditional covenant that the Lord made to Abraham, and then the Lord made to David. It was there in Jerusalem, you remember, that Abraham was willing to sacrifice his only son, Isaac. And it was there that God stayed his hand. The Lord provided a lamb, a sacrifice. It was there in Jerusalem where David established his throne and where his son Solomon built the holy temple. It was there in Jerusalem where David's offspring, our Messiah, will rule forever and ever and ever. What a beloved city. Let me share a bit of our history to help you understand the story that I'm about to tell you. You remember that Jeremiah prophesied that our captivity in Babylon would last 70 years. And so I was so excited when the Persian king Cyrus, in the very first year of his reign in 538 BC, issued a proclamation. Friends, listen to what this pagan Persian ruler wrote in his decree. He wrote this because God ordained him to write it. Ezra tells us about it. Ezra tells us that the Persian ruler Cyrus said this, "The Lord, the God of heaven, has given me all the kingdoms of the earth." Cyrus is recognized that the Lord placed him on the throne. Cyrus continues, "The Lord has appointed me to build him a temple in Jerusalem, which is in Judah." And then he says to all the Jews living in Persia, "And any of you who are his people, the Lord's people, may now go to Jerusalem. You're free. And you may go to Jerusalem to rebuild the temple of the Lord, the God of Israel, who lives in Jerusalem. And may your God be with you." He went on to say, "And wherever there is a Jewish remnant found, let their neighbors contribute toward their expenses." Can you believe that? So this was amazing news for us Jews. Not only were we no longer bound to stay in this foreign land, but we are given a blessing by King Cyrus to go back into the land and to actually rebuild the temple. And King Cyrus actually encouraged all our Persian neighbors to actually contribute to this cause. Friends, let me tell you something more amazing. Do you know that 150 years earlier from King Cyrus's decree, that God told us that this would happen through the prophet Jeremiah? A century before Cyrus was even born, God said this in Isaiah 44, "When I say of Cyrus," 100 years before Cyrus was born, he gives his name, "He is my shepherd. He will certainly do as I say. You see, the Lord is sovereign over the affairs of men. And he will command, rebuild the temple. And he will say, restore the temple." Well, when I read of King Cyrus's proclamation, I was on top of the world. I thought, God is working to restore us and to fulfill his good promise to bring glory back to our people and our nation. You know, I so wanted to go with Zerubbabel to Jerusalem to rebuild the temple of our great God. I remembered when it was torn down, and I wanted to see it rise again for the glory of the Lord. But I am in my mid-80s now. If I survived this long trip, I would only slow down the work of the Lord, and so I remain behind. You can imagine my dismay when only 42,000 of us answered King Cyrus's edict. Only 42,000, that's such a small percentage of who we are now as a people. You see, the majority of us Jews have made good lives for ourselves here in Babylon. And there's so many when they heard the call, it was really the call of the Lord to obey the Lord, to go back to the land that God had given us. They didn't want to give away their houses and their property. They thought, why would I do that when things are going so well for me now? But I was encouraged a little bit. I thought, well, at least 42,000 are going. And so even though in the midst of my disappointment with eagerness, I waited for news of the 42,000 when they arrived. You see, 42,000, a tiny, tiny remnant left, because though they were now freed from Persian rule and Persian captivity, we were nonetheless a captive people. We were captive now by our love for the world. I know that the country in which you live is a free country, but I wonder if you are not like my people, or are you still captive? Are you still captive by the things of this world, unable to really worship the Lord, unwilling to give him the worth that is due to him? You see, here is the truth. No one is truly free until they are free to worship the Lord with all their heart. That's why we were created. And it is in this purpose which we will find our freedom. Well, as I waited for news from the 42,000 that did go back to Jerusalem, and as I received news, it made me even more sad. You see, the rebuilding of the temple, it was going so slow, slower than it should have. And soon after that remnant returned, our people began to experience opposition from those who were living now in the land of promise, in Jerusalem. They didn't want us to build the temple, and in some ways, who could blame them? But there was a bigger problem other than this opposition that was strong and fierce. The bigger problem was that our people then, through some discouragement, began to focus on building their own houses first. instead of laboring to rebuild the temple, they got the foundation built, but then they went back and said, well, I need a new kitchen. I need a new stall for my animals. I need to repair my own vineyards. And everybody was trying to build up their own houses before building up the house of the Lord, which is the exact opposite of the priority of the Lord, that we're called to give to him first. I was so discouraged at the hearts of my people. And it was now the third year of King Cyrus, and I once again took up my pen to tell of my experience with this fourth vision. You have it in your Bibles in Daniel chapter 10. Let me tell you about it. When this fourth vision came to me, I was completely undone by it. I was overwhelmed. I mistakenly thought that this was the time that God would bring lasting peace to my people, but the vision that God gave me told me of a time of war, a time of great conflict, the kind of conflict with which our people had never, ever endured, a time of great hardship as a nation. This prophesied war is yet future to your own day here in the 21st century. And I tell you, every word that God revealed to me about this conflict that is to come is absolutely 100% true. I immediately, in seeing this vision, fell to my knees in prayer before the Lord. I had to go to him with this. My hopes were dashed and tears just flowed and flowed from my eyes. I was used to God answering my prayers quickly. I thought as soon as I prayed that God would come and would bring some comfort to me. But alas, he didn't come. Though I prayed with fervency, though I prayed in faith, and though I waited, no answer came. The longer I waited in prayer before the Lord, the more distressed I became. Friends, let us remember that God is God, and he often calls us to wait upon him in faith, to wait in the midst of darkness, to wait in the midst of confusion, to wait in the midst of sadness. The Lord does not always do what we would want him to do, because he is God. His ways are higher than our ways. His thoughts are so much higher than our thoughts. You know, we hope in the midst of our distress for very quick answers to our prayers for some relief, but the Lord sometimes delays, and that's what he was doing with me. I want you to know that the Lord is hearing when we humbly cry to him. He's absolutely hearing, and that he will answer us according to the exact intentions and kindness and wisdom that is his. But I urge you, if you're in that period of waiting upon the Lord, do not quit. Persevere in your prayer. Just because we do not receive a speedy answer does not mean that there's not activity in heaven. Wait, wait, wait upon the Lord. I'll tell you more about that in this case. So for 3 weeks, again, I mourned and I wept and I mourned and I wept. At that time, I didn't eat any meat or have any nice other foods or drink. Just bread and water, bread and water. That was it for 3 weeks. I didn't even take a bath. And then on April 23rd in the year 536, something happened so stunning, so transforming, so wonderful, I grow breathless telling you about it. Nothing in my entire 85 years of life compared to this. I was standing on the bank of the mighty Tigris River with some godly friends, and I was weeping and pouring out my heart before the Lord. And then I looked up, and a man appeared before me. It was a man, yet more wonderful than any man. My friends couldn't see this man directly, but I know that they saw something, because immediately when I saw the man, they became to get frightened, and they ran out of there as fast as they possibly could. And I was left standing alone by the Tigris River. And then I looked up, and this man, he was dressed in fine linen clothing. That might not mean a lot to you, but I understood that this is the clothing the high priest wears. This is the clothing someone who represents God and speaks for God wears. And he had a belt around him. But it wasn't any leather belt or ordinary belt, not like no belt I'd ever seen. It was a golden belt. It was the belt of a king. And I have a hard time describing him. His body was like a radiant, beautiful gem, like a shining ruby or emerald or stunning diamond. So brilliant was it. His face, it was flashing like lightning. You know how bright lightning is when it flashes right in your face? That's what his face did when I looked upon him. I had to avert my eyes for fear that I would grow blind by his appearance. His eyes, as he looked upon me, His eyes pierced right through me with knowledge and with truth. I knew immediately that he knew everything about me, everything in my past, everything in my present, everything on the outside of me, and everything that I was thinking, everything I'd ever done. His eyes pierced through and saw all. There was nothing that was uncovered to him. And when his eyes fell upon me, it was like I was just looking into flaming torches. And then his arms and his feet, they shone like burnished bronze, the kind of bronze that is in the altar at the temple. And at the altar of the temple, I know that's where the judgment of sin is laid. And I looked at his feet, burnished with bronze, like that bronze on the altar, and I realized this is a one who bears the judgment of God in his hands. And then he spoke. Oh, he spoke to me. And his voice. Have you ever been in a stadium packed with people and the home team scores a winning touchdown for the championship game and the stadium explodes with sound? You can't even, like, as you're yelling, you can't even hear your own voice because the sound is so great. That's what his voice like as he spoke to me. Well, I knew that the one before me was no man nor angel. God himself is visiting me. And my heavy, sorrowing heart now flowed with hope. God had heard my prayer. He came. And yet I have to tell you, this vision utterly exhausted me. Physically, emotionally, in every way. My body had fell limp. I know my face had just drained of color. I felt as though I were going to faint to the ground. And then the man spoke, and he spoke personally to me. I heard his voice, and when I heard his voice, I did faint. Psh! Right there in the mud of the Tigers, face down. I wasn't there long when I felt a hand upon my shoulder. Now, this was not the hand of the man in my vision. This is the hand of a messenger of the Lord. It's the hand of an angel. And he lifted me up first to my knees. I could barely get up to get on all fours. But as I got up, he lifted me up and I got on my knees, still weak, still trembling, still unable to stand. This angel said to me, Daniel, you are so very precious to God. Well, I was stunned. I've known the sins that I've committed in 85 years, the ways I've disobeyed the Lord. And yet this messenger from the Lord gave me this word. You are very precious to God. Nothing in all my life strengthened me more than those words in that moment. Friends, I want you to know that I'm preciously loved by God, not because of who I am or what I've done. I'm preciously loved by God the same way you are if you are in Jesus. If you receive nothing from this vision this morning, I want you to hear God speaking to you and speaking to you a word that says, if you are in Jesus, you are precious to God. I needed that day. I needed it to strengthen me. And he says, so listen carefully to what I have to say. Stand up, for I have been sent to you. And when he said this, I did stand up. Your own prophet John emphasizes how important it is to know the love of God when he says, how great is the love of the Father that's been lavished on us, that we should be called the children of God. And that is what we are. The angel continued, don't be afraid, Daniel. Since the first day you began to pray for understanding and to humble yourself before God, your request has been heard in heaven. Oh, what a comforting word. I wondered whether God had decided no longer to listen to me, but the angel said, no, that's not the case. In fact, just the opposite. And he says, I've come to answer your prayer. And I thought, why did you wait for 21 days? But the angel then told me the answer. And in this, the angel sort of pulled back the curtain on an invisible world that really was unknown to me, a world that you and I couldn't see or have any access to, except God reveals it. He reveals it now in his word, and we receive that by faith. I would never have known such a world exists unless the Lord didn't uncover it for me. Even then, it took me some time to understand exactly what this angel was telling me. He described an invisible war that takes place between evil angels and God's elect angels. He also described a specific demon that has authority to tempt and deceive and corrupt the whole Persian Empire. And this demon's whole purpose is to disrupt God's good rule and to disrupt God's righteousness in all of Persia. You see, the devil is out to rob God of his glory, and he works among the nations, and he uses his minions to accomplish his own corrupt and evil and murderous purposes. I don't understand all that this angel told me, but I know this is true. I know this is true. Now think of this, because as he shared this with me, he told that he, God's holy angel, was delayed for 21 days by this demon who has authority to be able to disrupt the kingdom of Persia. I know that the Lord is God, that he is all powerful, that he is omnipotent, that if he desired, he could have said to all the realm of darkness, the whole of Satan and all of the demons, be gone, and in a moment they would be gone. But the Lord, in his wisdom and in his current working in this world, has chosen to allow his creatures, angels and people, both elect and evil, to participate in the ultimate outworking of his plan. That's what I know. And here Satan is using this prince of Persia to hinder God, to hinder the purposes of the Lord. And so I want to encourage you for a moment. This reality helps us to understand why it is so very important for us to pray for those in authority over us. Satan and his minions are constantly working to bring darkness into our world, and he does so often through human governments. And isn't it true, as you read the newspapers, that you can see how he is often so effective in some human governments, for sure, but really, can't we see how he is effective in every human government to various measures? And this is the reason why it is so important for us to pray, because it is prayer that connects us to the Lord and that actually makes the difference in this invisible war that's taking place on an international stage. I understand that you're going to have an election here in a couple months. I want you to know, friends, that there is an invisible war that has great influence over both parties and over every person that's involved. And I want you to know that the Holy Spirit is also working. But know that we cannot fight a spiritual war with physical weapons. Know that our hope must not rest in people, fallen people. Our hope must not rest in elections, but our hope rests in Jesus, in God's Messiah. And as God's people, I urge you to have this perspective because God's revealed it to us for his glory and for our good. If our thoughts and conversations, if we talk about the issues of the day, rest only on the physical causes to the darkness that we all experience and see, then we're looking in the wrong place for understanding. We will never understand by just looking at what we see and read in this physical realm. And certainly we'll never find any answers to those problems. You see, everything is spiritual. Yes, it is physical too, I do not deny that, but everything fundamentally and foundationally is spiritual because God created this world for his glory and he's working it out to his ultimate end.
8: 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Would you tell others about Knowing Christ Radio? We love to have new listeners join us as we try to know Christ more and more each week. Here's Rich.
10: Thank you for listening as we've been considering Daniel chapter 10. We pray that Knowing Christ is a radio ministry that encourages you, that helps you to know Jesus more and more and more. You know, as we've been looking at Daniel 10, we're reminded how often God allows and even providentially designs for us to go through some really, really hard moments, some difficult trials, some severe fears that capture our soul. And we're reminded also that God is with us. He loves us. And so at the end of this radio program, I'd just like to pray a prayer. And if this prayer reflects your heart, would you pray it with me? Father in heaven, we need revival. Lord, we need you to deliver us from our fears. We need you to be our refuge and our strength, the very present help in our time of trouble. Father, thank you that you love us, and please remind us of how much you love us every day. Help us to know your love and to know in it your love in its width and breadth and height and depth, and to really be filled with the knowledge of your goodness in our life. Father, revive us, we pray, for the glory of your name. Amen. May God bless you today.
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0: Any biblical study on communication must include the discipline of prayer, and Matthew 6 is a central passage to consider. From Moody Bible Institute, this is the daily devotional known as Today in the Word, and I'm John Gager. The Lord's Prayer comes in the middle of Jesus' Sermon on the Mount. In Matthew chapter 6, Jesus reframes his followers' righteous practices as communication with God, not performance for others. He warns them not to announce their good works with a trumpet, but to serve in secret for God alone. Jesus then applies this principle of humility to prayer. We are to pray in private, assured that God will hear and answer. The communication God longs for is authentic and does not need amplification. In verses 7 and 8, Jesus warns against babbling like pagans, a reference to the common practice of repeating nonsensical sounds. God is not impressed by a meaningless torrent of language. Instead, Jesus connects prayer to relationship. Today in the Word, he reminds us in Matthew 6, verse 8, "Your Father knows what you need before you ask him." God is continually attentive and aware. Our prayers are not about providing him with needed information. Rather, they align our hearts with his. This relational context carries into the Lord's Prayer. This template begins by elevating God's name, his kingdom, and his will. God's purpose takes precedence over our own. Only after he is honored do we ask. Notice that these requests are expressed communally. Our daily bread, our debts, lead us not and deliver us. Our communication with the Father is intertwined with our communion with one another.
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3: Good morning. Here's your Central Illinois weather forecast on WBNH. The temperature is currently 78, and we have wind at 1 mile per hour coming out of the west-northwest and mostly sunshine. For this afternoon and evening, some clouds and a high of 84 with a gentle breeze. Tonight, partly cloudy skies with lows around 67. Tomorrow, mostly sunny with a light breeze and a temperature near 81. Moving into Tuesday, about the same with a high of 83, and partly sunny most of the day, except a possibility of thunderstorms in the evening.
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0: Praising God for 100 years of Moody Radio, this is Moody Presents. So glad you've joined us. I'm John Gager, and what a privilege it has been to be a part of sharing God's Word for so many years here with the Moody Presents program. 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
7: 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All right, right now, let's continue to celebrate by going back to Founders Week 2003 for a message on holiness from Dr. Joe Stoll, former president of the Moody Bible Institute and featured on Moody Presents for many, many years. 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
8: Don't hold this against me, but I was a Yankee fan. Those were the great days of the Yankees. Those were the days when the Brooklyn Dodgers were still in Brooklyn. When there was this great, and you either loved the Yankees or hated the Yankees, and I loved the Yankees. Whitey Ford on the mound, Moose Cowan for Yogi Berra behind the plate, Mickey Mantle in center field, and Mickey Mantle was my hero. And I used to beg my dad when he'd take me to Yankee Stadium to stay afterwards and go out by the player's door so that maybe I could see Mickey Mantle coming out on his way to his car and maybe get his autograph. And I would stand there and the players would come out. And I saw him, Mickey, Mickey. And he wouldn't even look at me. Crushed. Mickey had a rough life after baseball. I guess you know that. And when he was on his deathbed, I heard that he had accepted Christ as his Savior. My friend Bobby Richardson, who led him to the Lord, I called him. I said, hey, Bobby, they used to play. I said, Bobby, is it really true? Did Mickey come to know the Lord? And he said, yeah, he really did. And he said, my wife didn't believe it either. She went to the hospital and knelt down next to Mickey, who was sitting in the chair in the room, said, Mickey, do you really know what it means? And Mickey Mantle said, doesn't the Bible say, for God so loved the world that he gave his only begotten son, that whosoever believes in him should not perish, but have everlasting life? It was the happiest moment of one of the happiest moments of my life. Because I want you to know this, I'm getting Mickey's autograph in heaven. Because I'm going to see him there. All of that to say, you know, that this great holy God is like no one else on this earth because he has time to spend himself to make you his own. How rich. And we can revel in that, and we do revel in that, and we sing about it, and we worship about it, and we thank God about it. But have we forgotten that to belong to a holy God has a profound implication in our life? Because listen to what God said in the Old Testament and what he says in our text. Be ye holy, even as I am holy. What does that mean? I can't be God, obviously, but the text doesn't say, be holy in like manner to the way that I am holy. And we have learned, haven't we, that his holiness is that he is completely other from the fallen domain. And suddenly lights become on all over the place for me. In a pursuit that I thought would be impossible for me, I suddenly realize that all he is doing is calling me to share in his otherness from the fallenness of this world in which we live. It's against the backdrop of this that he has called you and he has called me to demonstrate his otherness in reference to the fallenness of my world. And that means that in a world that is lost in its own greed, I get a grip on the generosity of God. And I live out the otherness of generosity in the face of greed, in a world that in its self-centeredness would consume everything upon itself and everyone upon itself. The otherness of God is servanthood, giving, sharing, touching. that in a world where hate and revenge thrive, forgiveness and love make me a part of the otherness of God. That in a world where we're even willing to go to the extent of death for our own happiness, that life is the otherness of God. In a world where power is used to manipulate and to even hurt others for personal gain, that the otherness of God is about using, as he has, power to bless and to help and to touch those who are in need. In a world in the grip of deep, sensual, out of bounds, extreme perversion, that the moral purity of God is the otherness lived out through my life and your life. And suddenly, I sense the call. The text before us tonight is a call for the church to defy the gravity of the fall by the power of the indwelling Holy Spirit, who is leading us to the otherness of God, to defy the gravity of the fall and to soar in his otherness, to demonstrate before a watching world what God is truly like. That's the call of this text. But having said that, I must admit that I don't think we're doing all that well. In a recent study by George Barna on Christians in America, the results were shocking. That more Christians than non-Christians read and rely on horoscopes. Doesn't sound very other to me. 12% of non-Christians give money to the homeless. 13% of Christians give money to the homeless, even. That more Christians than non-Christians purchase lottery tickets. I don't want to make that the chief issue of holiness in our lives, but I just thought that was an interesting observation. That about the same amount of non-Christians and followers of Jesus donate money to nonprofit organizations. Listen to this. 51% of followers of Christ and 54% of non-Christians feel money is the main symbol of success in life. The divorce rate's flat even. 33% of non-Christians live together before marriage. 25% of followers. And it seems to me that if you look at our lives, and if you look at the followers of Christ, we're not doing a very good job of escaping the gravity of the domain of the fallen place in which we live to soar into the otherness of our God. But yet that is what he calls us to do. So let's, from this text, find out what is it that could possibly motivate us to be holy as God is holy. You see, because if we're not careful, some of us here tonight will see this as another project, another set of rules, another something to do. And believe me, when your spirituality becomes projects, it soon becomes burdensome and it becomes boring. And somehow there has to be a context to motivate our hearts to live out the otherness of God in a fallen world. So when verse 13 begins, therefore, and then launches us into this call, the word therefore is very important, isn't it? There is a reason why we're doing this. And as I read back through the first part of the chapter, suddenly it dawns on me that the motivation for my otherness is getting a grip on the privileged identity that I have as a chosen one in Christ. If you still have your Bibles open, listen to what Peter writes. Peter, an apostle of Jesus Christ, to those who reside as aliens, these are common people, these are disenfranchised people, these are people living all over the Roman Empire and under a lot of pressure for doing that, who reside as aliens scattered throughout Pontus, Galatia, Cappadocia, Asia, Bithynia, And then these words, who are chosen. According to the foreknowledge of God the Father, by the sanctifying work of the Spirit, that you may obey Jesus Christ and be sprinkled with his blood. May grace and peace be yours in fullest measure. The privileged identity that we are chosen by God, by this holy God. And then he extrapolates it. He says, blessed be the God of the Father of our Lord Jesus Christ, who according to his great mercy has caused us to be born again to a living hope through the resurrection of Jesus from the dead. What privilege. We're Easter people. What a privilege. We're not just chosen, but bathed in these privileges to obtain, think of this, an inheritance. Anybody have an inheritance coming, by the way? Well, I hope whoever's got your money that's coming to your inheritance doesn't have it in the stock market, because you're in big trouble. But listen to the inheritance that you have in Jesus, to obtain an inheritance which is imperishable, amen, and undefiled, and will not fade away. Take that, 401k plans. Wow. Reserved in heaven for you. A reservation. A little lockbox up there. It's got your name on it. Isn't it interesting? God hasn't fully explained what the inheritance in heaven is for us. But I want you to know, anybody who would die for you has a pretty good inheritance waiting for you. And we are, he goes on to say, protected by the power of God through faith for a salvation ready to be revealed in the last time. Don't you know that if you are a chosen one of God, by the holy God, that you're in Satan's crosshairs, yet, as we say on the streets of Chicago, God's got your back. Because you are protected all the way onto the day that your salvation is revealed.
7: 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And there's more to come here on Moody Presents. First, though, a quick reminder that Founders Week is coming October 21st through the 23rd. It's the nation's largest, longest

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1: And this you greatly rejoice, even though now for a little while, if necessary, you have been distressed by various trials, joy in the midst of trouble, because Jesus is with us. And although you have not seen him, you love him. In and of itself, the motivation to lift ourselves to the otherness of God, because we love him. And though you do not see him now, but believe in him, you greatly rejoice with joy inexpressible and full of glory, obtaining as the outcome of your faith, ultimately, think of this, the salvation of your souls. I'll tell you this, I'm a little tired of people who walk around the kingdom rebuking us for thinking that we are special. You are not special. You are a wretch. Saved by God. Get that straight. I don't know where that theology comes from, but I read a passage like this. And it's, our specialness has nothing to do with who we are or our own merit. It is all of the grace of God. But you are special to God. He has chosen you, and he has lavishly, generously poured out great privileges upon you all the way to the salvation of your souls. And then he says, by the way, the prophets prophesied about this dynamic. And they knew that they were prophesying about Jesus and for you. And then I love the way the text ends, that these things the angels long to look at. That this divine transaction of a chosen group, lavished with his generous provision and love, the angels are going, no way. Come here, look at that. It's their hobby. Seriously. The text says they long to look at this. Therefore, the text says, be holy as I am holy. That's the motivation. Getting a grip on our privileged identity with a holy God. When our kids were small, that was back when I was pastoring churches, and Marty would just very faithfully dress them up on Sunday mornings. I mean, they were their pastor's kids. Marty always had a good eye for a little style. And especially our younger son, Matthew, had the propensity to this, that Marty would dress him up and he looked really good. You know, he's going to be different than any other kid in the Sunday school class because he looked cool. I'd see him at church 5 minutes after he got there. The kid looked like he didn't have a mother. I mean, seriously, he was a mess. His shirt was out, his tie was off to the side, his glasses were cockeyed. Every Sunday that happened. He belonged to us. And here's the problem, is that we have We have far

0: too many of us walking around this world looking like we don't have a God. That's the problem. That's exactly the problem.
1: What a high and holy privilege. I mean, how? This is huge. The otherness of God. Okay, now I have to reflect that. Like, how do you get your hands? How do you get your heart and head and hands around something like that? I mean, the list is far too long. Well, the text helps us wonderfully on that point. It not only tells us why, but it tells us how. For we read in verse 14, as obedient children. Obedience triggers otherness. Would you let me briefly explain this? This is so important. The Holy God has given us his, what do we call this book, by the way? The Holy Bible that comes from a holy God. And every single command in here and directive and principle for life is a principle of otherness. Every one of them, without exception. That's why Paul exalts in Romans 8:12 and says, the law of God is holy and righteous and good. So it's simply a matter of day-by-day obedience, situation-by-situation conformity to the will and ways of God, who is other, that makes my life other. Joseph, sold into Egypt as a slave, rises to power in Potiphar's house, and every day she seeks to seduce him. It's at the time of his life when hormones, and just at the time when there's no family and he's been betrayed and there's no pastor and there's no fellowship, he's all alone. And she finally grabs him. He gives a testimony. And at the end of it says, how can I do this great wickedness against what? God. For him, it was a God thing. He was a man of the otherness of God. And in that great moment of obedience, that was a holy moment. Every time you do a God thing is a holy moment in your life. I remember getting an email from a man who had been listening to our radio broadcast. He said that for years he had been locked into the addiction of pornography on the internet, and he had finally decided that the only way to break the back of it, I love this. He said, I put a picture of Jesus down in the lower right-hand corner of the screen. I'll tell you this, you can't go there. And the text says, you know, as obedient children, do not be conformed to the former lusts which were yours in your ignorance. You get the transition there from the domain to their new life? You can't go those kind of places or do those kinds of things. If you are about Jesus in your life, not only obedience in the face of a deeply seductive culture. Gary Witherall, the widower of martyr Bonnie Witherall, November 2002. Moody grads, missionaries in southern Lebanon. And as she went to the door of the clinic on that early morning where she worked with refugees and refugees' children, a man lifted a pistol and at point-blank range shot her 3 times in the head. She was dead. Martyred for Jesus. They called Gary, woke him up. He'd been out preaching late the night before. He scrambled, and as he heard this voice, almost unintelligible with shock and sorrow, and he had said, you've got to come to the clinic. So the terrible's happened to Bonnie. He says, I fumbled through the house and got enough for a cab. I went on a cab ride and went running through the crowd and the armed guards, and they tried to push me back, and I broke through them. And I went in there, and I saw Bonnie's legs in the room, and I went to run there, and a soldier grabbed me and threw me to the floor. And he wouldn't let me go in. He said, as I laid on that floor weeping at the loss of my wife, he said, it was there that God told me I had a choice to make, that I would either forgive those who have done this to my wife, or I would hate them and seek revenge. And he said, God, I will forgive them. I will forgive them. That was a holy moment. That was a holy moment. It was so other. It was an otherness act that could only come from a God who was so wonderfully holy. And Gary had a holy moment. It's obedience. Just every day along life's way, saying yes to God. Obedience triggers otherness. And so tonight we come before a God who is other. And the angels proclaiming his otherness by singing, holy, holy, holy.

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I'm John Gager, inviting you back then for Moody Presents. 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
1: Songs of praise and worship from Moody Radio. And Chandler Moore perfectly segueing into 1 Thessalonians 5:18. Give thanks in everything, for this is God's will for you in Christ Jesus. When you and I choose thankfulness over negativity, we choose gratitude over grumbling, what we're doing is shifting our perspective. We choose that gratitude, even just in small things. Like I often, like, if I hit a green light, love, like when I'm just driving, I can just sail through a green light. Small things like that. We're opening our hearts to God's presence. You see, negativity, scientifically, medically shown to drain us. Gratitude fills us. So next week, every day, actually, this is an everyday thing. Pause, name one thing that God has done for you that could be anything from a simple, you know, saw a flower I really liked, all the way up to had a conversation about Jesus with my daughter. Let that spark joy and soften your attitude, reminding you God works even in the ordinary, and we should be grateful for that.
2: Baruch served faithfully, but his heart was weary. Hi, I'm Rob West with your Faith and Finance Minute. In Jeremiah 45, Baruch had served as the prophet Jeremiah's scribe during a season of judgment, rejection, and national upheaval. And his heart was heavy. He said, "Woe is me, for the Lord has added sorrow to my pain." Then God asked him a searching question. "Do you seek great things for yourself? Seek them not." That's not a rebuke against diligence or responsibility. It's a warning against making personal greatness the goal. In a world that tells us to build our platform, hoard our wealth, and promote our name, Baruch reminds us that faithfulness is better than greatness. God didn't promise Baruch comfort or status. He promised him life. And in the end, that was enough. 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
3: 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Since we have now been justified by his blood, how much more shall we be saved from God's wrath through him? For if we, when we were God's enemies, we were reconciled to him through the death of his Son, how much more, having been reconciled, shall we be saved through his life? From Romans 5. 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

0: On the night you fall in all the pieces, you can bring your lonely heart to Jesus. What if I told you that I believe it?
1: For King and Country's latest, it's called What If I Told You. My name is Joe Pitt, and I'm glad I could chat with you here for just a moment. There's been times in my life I've had dry seasons. You probably have had this, maybe, and if you haven't, God bless you for not. It's that moment where God feels distant. And James 4:8 speaks to how to get through this. Draw near to God. He will draw near to you. See, dry seasons, they happen. It's inevitable. We're human. But they're not designed to last forever. God invites us to draw near even when we don't feel it. A friend of mine often says that when they are feeling distant from God, the questions they ask is, have I read my Bible? Did I go to church? Did I pray? Open your Bible. Whisper a prayer. Listen to a worship song. Any small step like that is going to help you move toward him, and he promises to meet you in those moments. You just got to keep going, because God is a lot closer than you think.
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3: I'm going to challenge you and ask you, are you really living maximum living in your life? 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Where do I find it? I find it at the foot of the cross. I find it in Jesus. I don't find it outside. I find it as I submit to him, and he gives me burdens and calls. I find it in the abilities that he gives me, in the visions and dreams and burdens that he puts on my heart. And then I go and I live on mission with Jesus. And again, I'm not saying that it's one life mission. It may be seasons that God calls you to do something, but I do believe that all of us have been called, first of all, to Jesus, and that Jesus always sends us on mission with him.
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0: With SRN News, I'm Michael Harrington in Washington. New York City Mayor Zoran Mamdani is backing a measure that critics say could hit consumers right in the wallet. Here's correspondent Ken Lorman with more.
1: Mayor Mamdani supports the so-called Delivery Protection Act, which would force Amazon to directly hire delivery drivers and warehouse workers now employed through independent contractors. Opponents say the move would wipe out small delivery businesses, boost Amazon's labor cost, and drive up prices. One study estimates the average household could pay hundreds more each year, while unions stand to gain. Critics call it another socialist policy, making life less affordable for New Yorkers. Ken Lorman reporting.
0: President Trump is praising gains in his crime crackdown across the country as the FBI releases stats for 2025. Correspondent Laura Winters has them.
2: The 2025 annual FBI crime report shows violent crime is down more than 9%, murder and robbery down more than 18%, and rape down more than 7% across the country. President Trump at an event celebrating law enforcement on Friday in Nassau County, Long Island.
3: Let's say they don't have good leadership, like Chicago has very bad leadership, but we have the numbers down because of what the federal government's doing. We get no credit for it because they say they like to take all the credit. But everyone knows.
2: Laura Winters reporting.
0: Hurricane Lala skirted Hawaii's Big Island today without making landfall and is expected to weaken after lashing the region with storm winds and drenching rain, the eye of the hurricane passing the southern tip of the island. Police in Virginia have arrested a 19-year-old in connection with a shooting Saturday that left five people injured. No one died, although one victim had sustained critical injuries. This is SRN News.
4: Good afternoon. 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Right now, we have clouds, a temperature of 83, and wind coming out of the west around 4 miles per hour. A chance of thunderstorms and some clouds the rest of the day with a gentle breeze, and look for it to be 84. Tonight, there will be partly cloudy skies with the temperature reaching 67 and very little wind. Mostly sunny tomorrow with a high of 81. Tuesday, we'll have a high of 83 and some sun most of the day aside from possible thunderstorms in the evening.
5: Special thanks to the family of Leah Whitaker of Princeville sponsoring today in loving memory of their daughter Leah, who went home to Jesus in 2011. 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
2: Isn't it incredible that our grandkids are into things that we never could have dreamed of when we were their age? 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They'll be greatly affirmed when they see you stretched and made the effort to learn something new so you could connect with them. Grandparenting is an incredible adventure. 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
1: No matter where you find yourself right now in life, it's always a good idea to lift up your cries of hope and your prayers of thanksgiving to God. 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

0: Forrest Frank been sharing the gospel on tour. Tens of thousands of young people have accepted Christ as their Lord and Savior during Forrest Frank's recent nationwide concerts. Pastor Jonathan Pakluta from Waco, Texas's Harris Creek Baptist Church served as an evangelist on Frank's The Jesus Generation tour. Pakluta preached the gospel to thousands of fans each night, and he reports as many as 5,000 people accepted Christ as their personal Lord and Savior at multiple events.
1: This is Max McLean. How does God's love change us? Listen to the Bible from Lamentations 3. Because of the Lord's great love, we are not consumed, for his compassions never fail. They are new every morning. Great is your faithfulness. I say to myself, the Lord is my portion, therefore I will wait for him. The Lord is good to those whose hope is in him, to the one who seeks him. It is good to wait quietly for the salvation of the Lord, for men are not cast off by the Lord forever. Though he brings grief, he will show compassion. So great is his unfailing love. From Lamentations 3. Listen to the Bible. It's great for the soul.
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3: Hi, I'm John Erickson Tata, and I'm sure you know that Christians can often find themselves in the dark. Even Psalm 18 says that God wraps himself in a canopy of darkness. And yes, there will often be dark nights of the soul when it's easy to forget what you once believed in the light. It happens when I feel overwhelmed by pain. Things can look so dark and dismal. But I have a favorite verse that I always turn to when the lights begin to dim in my soul. It's Isaiah chapter 50, verse 10, and it says, "Let him who walks in the dark, who has no light, trust in the name of the Lord and rely on his God." In other words, I trust in his name, and his name is the light of the world. I rely on him, knowing that in time he will come out from behind that dark canopy and make all things plain. True, my chronic pain does not go away, but my darkness has been turned to light, and yours can too. It's a promise.
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0: Tasha Layton, Meet Me in the Valley, praise and worship music for your Sunday. Scott Thunder here. You know, thanking God glorifies and magnifies him, but did you know it also benefits us? Giving thanks, number one, relieves anxiety. We all deal with pressures and responsibilities, but when we bring our concerns to the Lord with thanksgiving, the burden shifts to him and his peace comes to us. Number two, giving thanks refreshes our relationship. Gratitude keeps us from thinking that the Christian walk is all about us. Our fellowship with God is enhanced because we're focused on him instead of ourselves. Number three, giving thanks reinforces our faith. When we thank the Lord for his past faithfulness, our confidence in his present faithfulness soars. And number four, giving thanks rejoices our spirit. Thanksgiving brings us a sense of joy and helps us combat discouragement. Give thanks to the Lord, for he is good.
1: What Bible verse would you most want to pass on to someone else? If I could do it all over again, Christian leaders share the most important lessons of their lives. Colin Smith is a pastor, author, and radio Bible teacher. A Bible passage he's keen on sharing?
2: It would be without doubt Romans 1:16. I am not ashamed of the gospel, for it is the power of God for the salvation of everyone who believes. That has, with increasing clarity, burned itself into my life over the years, that it is the power of Christ through the gospel that brings transformation of life, and therefore everything that I do and everything that the church does has to find its center there. And I've been so very, very thankful for the blessing of serving a church that shares in that conviction.
1: Art Rohrheim was the co-founder of the Awana Bible Program. Not long before his death, at the age of 99, we asked him what passage he would want to pass along to others.
3: It probably would be Acts 20:24, and that was probably the heartbeat of the Apostle Paul, where he says, "But none of these things move me, neither count I my life dear unto myself, that I may finish my course with joy and the ministry that I've received of the Lord Jesus to proclaim the gospel of the grace of God." That's the verse that really grips my heart.
1: Art Rohrheim sharing a favorite scripture passage. Hey, what verse would you want to pass along to someone? In the spirit of the Awana Bible Club, we challenge you to memorize that verse and then share it with others. If I Could Do It All Over Again is a production of Moody Radio, a ministry of Moody Bible Institute, based on the book, If I Could Do It All Over Again.
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0: SRN News, I'm Mary Rose. The White House reports some countries are routing exports through third nations to avoid U.S. tariffs. Bob Agnew reports.
1: The report says China has responded to 2018 tariffs by sending goods to other countries for packaging and assembly. White House trade advisor Peter Navarro says China launders exports through more than 40 countries, causing tax revenue losses of $19 to $26 billion each year. China's leader Xi Jinping is scheduled to visit Washington in September. Bob Agnew reporting.
0: The Trump administration is launching a new strategy to tackle homelessness, arguing that treating addiction and mental illness must come before simply providing housing. Correspondent Ron Taylor reports.
2: HUD Secretary Scott Turner says years of housing-first policies have fallen short, pointing to statistics showing 75% of homeless Americans struggling with drug addiction and 78% suffer from mental illness. Turner says housing remains important, but housing alone is not enough. The new Treatment First Toolkit, unveiled by HUD and HHS, aims to expand recovery services and connect homeless individuals with addiction and mental health treatment. HHS Secretary Robert F. Kennedy Jr. says lasting recovery starts with effective care, not leaving people trapped in addiction and homelessness. Ron Taylor reporting.
0: Luigi Mangione has pleaded guilty to federal stalking charges in the killing of United Healthcare CEO Brian Thompson. He admitted to following Thompson to an investor conference in 2024 and shooting him on a New York City street. The 28-year-old Mangione acknowledged his actions as at a hastily scheduled hearing in Manhattan. He faces life in prison. This is SRN News.
3: 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Time now for your Central Illinois weather forecast on WBNH 88.5 FM. It's quite warm right now with a temp of 82, sprinkling, and there is a wind out of the west-northwest at 2 miles per hour. Possible thunderstorms and some clouds the remainder of the day with a light breeze and temps near 86. Tonight we will have some clouds and be cool at 67. Mostly sunny tomorrow and a high 80. Some sun most of the day aside from a likelihood of thunderstorms in the evening Tuesday with a temp of 83.
4: Special thanks to the family of Leah Whitaker of Princeville sponsoring today in loving memory of their daughter Leah, who went home to Jesus in 2011. 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
1: Singing about, thinking about, and living in God's unconditional love. Praise and worship this Sunday from Toby Mac. I'm Dodd Morris from the pages of our daily devotional Today in the Word. Billy Graham describes prayer like this. He says, at its deepest level, prayer, well, it's fellowship with God, enjoying his company, waiting upon his will, thanking him for his mercies, and then listening in the silence for what he has to say. When you pray, it's our topic today as we think about what the Bible has to say about communication. All through the month of August, a conversation about communication and God wouldn't be complete without a look at what the Scripture says about prayer. 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
2: Any biblical study on communication must include the discipline of prayer, and Matthew 6 is a central passage to consider. From Moody Bible Institute, this is the daily devotional known as Today in the Word, and I'm John Gager. The Lord's Prayer comes in the middle of Jesus' Sermon on the Mount. In Matthew chapter 6, Jesus reframes his followers' righteous practices as communication with God, not performance for others. He warns them not to announce their good works with a trumpet, but to serve in secret for God alone. Jesus then applies this principle of humility to prayer. We are to pray in private, assured that God will hear and answer. The communication God longs for is authentic and does not need amplification. In verses 7 and 8, Jesus warns against babbling like pagans, a reference to the common practice of repeating nonsensical sounds. God is not impressed by a meaningless torrent of language. Instead, Jesus connects prayer to relationship. Today in the Word, he reminds us in Matthew 6, verse 8, "Your Father knows what you need before you ask him." God is continually attentive and aware. Our prayers are not about providing him with needed information. Rather, they align our hearts with his. This relational context carries into the Lord's Prayer. This template begins by elevating God's name, his kingdom, and his will. God's purpose takes precedence over our own. Only after he is honored do we ask. Notice that these requests are expressed communally. Our daily bread, our debts, lead us not and deliver us. Our communication with the Father is intertwined with our communion with one another.
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0: Sunday praise and worship from John Reddick. And maybe you feel like this past week you've had a little trouble holding on. His family's been through quite a bit in this past year, including the loss of his brother. And he's got some comments that may encourage you. Look him up on Facebook. That's John Reddick. Song's also part of our praise and worship playlist. If you want to take your top 20 songs and need to head offline for that, download it at praiseandworship.org.
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3: We were gentle among you, as a nurse nurtures her own children. Like a father with his own children, we encouraged, comforted, and implored each one of you to walk worthy of God, who calls you into his own kingdom and glory.
2: When Paul wrote these words, he made it clear that God's plan for leadership in the family is basically the same as God's plan for leadership in the church. You see, when godly fathers and mothers become church leaders, they're to become godly fathers and mothers in the church. For example, here's what Paul wrote about a father who becomes a pastoral leader.
3: He must manage his own household competently and have his children under control with all dignity. If anyone does not know how to manage his own household, how will he take care of God's church?
2: For leaders to function effectively in the church, we must be functioning effectively in our families. This, of course, does not mean perfection, because on the side of heaven, there are no perfect families. But there is a quality of maturity that reflects more and more Christ's fullness.
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2 years ago, he wrote this: when you face up to God's glory, you find yourself face down in worship. It's Matt Redman. I'm Dodd Morris. Thanks for listening to this hour of Sunday Praise and Worship, Consumed by Fire. Ask the question, what if?

0: SRN News, I'm Mary Rose. Democratic socialists are racking up wins in Democratic primaries by claiming to represent working class Americans. But a closer look suggests the movement is driven by a very different crowd.
1: A recent New York Times column notes that just 4% of DSA members hold working class jobs, while 80% of members over the age of 25 have college degrees. It also found that recent DSA-backed candidates perform stronger in highly educated counties, not working class areas. The group's agenda includes higher taxes on the wealthy, policies advancing transgender ideology, and defunding the police, positions critics argue are far removed from the priorities of many blue-collar voters.
0: That's Bernie Bennett reporting. Conservatives say the movement reflects affluent, educated liberals embracing policies they can't afford while claiming to speak for working Americans. New numbers are fueling the debate over which administration delivered better paychecks. Unleashed Prosperity says the comparison between Presidents Biden and President Trump tells a stark story on affordability. Correspondent Ken Lorman has the details.
2: Economist Steve Moore of UP says inflation-adjusted wages, or real wages, fell nearly 4% during the Biden years, reducing Americans' buying power. By contrast, he says real wages under President Trump's current term are up about 1.2%. Moore argues that while the gain is modest, it's a move in the right direction and a sign that workers are finally getting ahead instead of falling behind. Ken Lorman reporting.
0: U.S. Envoy Jared Kushner met with Hamas leaders in Egypt as efforts continue to revive a Gaza ceasefire plan. Officials from Egypt, Qatar, and Turkey joined the talks focused on Hamas's disarmament. This is SRN News.
3: 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The temperature is currently 79, and we have wind at zero and mostly sunshine. The remainder of the day, a possibility of thunderstorms and some clouds, and 86 with a light breeze. Tonight, some clouds with lows around 67. Tomorrow, mostly sunny with a calm wind and a temperature near 80. Moving into Tuesday, about the same with a high of 82 and mostly sunny most of the day, except a chance of thunderstorms in the evening.
4: Special thanks to the family of Leah Whitaker of Princeville sponsoring today in loving memory of their daughter Leah, who went home to Jesus in 2011. 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
7: Now, when I saw God move on somebody's life, then I'm like, man, if you pray for people, you'll screw it up. You can screw their lives up for the good. So I started praying for people. And the more I started praying for people, the more I saw God start moving in their life. That's why God calls us to pray for the saints. When you read every one of Paul's letters, "I've been wrestling in prayer. We've been praying for you day and night." Because Paul believes that through prayer, God can impart spiritual power into other people so that his kingdom can be manifested in them. Pray. And it doesn't just mean pray for those that are hurting and wayward, we should, but pray for those who are doing well. Pray for the marriages that are already good, that they would continue to flourish and have an impact for the kingdom. Pray for the kids in high school that are already walking with the Lord so they can have influence in their school. I mean, pray. There's spiritual power that can be unleashed. And when you pray as a victor and not a victim, it becomes difficult because even Christians will tell you, well, don't pray that way because God may not do it. See, I believe God still opens wombs. I believe God still delivers from drugs. I believe God still heals people. Does he do it every single time? No, I mean, there's only three answers you can get when you pray. You ready? Pray and God's gonna say, yes, it's done. No, it's never gonna happen. Third, it's just not time yet. And God never changes his mind. God, am I gonna marry her? No. You might as well break up right now. It'll just save you Lots of time. God, am I going to get married? Not yet. But how come she got married and she didn't even walk with you like I do? How come he got married and he doesn't even do what you... How come they... God, am I going to have a baby? Well, how come she has one and they have one and what... See, here's what I believe. Sometimes God doesn't do it in our time. It's either go, no, or slow. I mean, and it's usually the answer we don't want at that time. That's what I've found. That usually when I'm praying about something and God's like, go, it's like, well, I'm not ready yet. And usually when I want it, he's like, slow or no. And I'm like, come on, God. Knowing God is getting into God's heart so we can pray what God wants, because every time we pray what God wants, God does exactly what he's going to do. When Elijah's praying for no rain, God told them back in Deuteronomy that if people weren't obedient, he would dry up the land. All Elijah's doing is praying for what God promised. So he's just praying. Here's what God said he was going to do. I'm praying that God will do what he says he's going to do. He did it. In 1 Kings 18, God says, I'm about ready to bring rain. So Elijah starts praying for rain. Elijah didn't do anything except ask for what God already wanted to do. That's what prayer is. Does God want to see people healed? Yes, pray for it. Does God want to see people delivered? Yes, pray for it. Does God want to see wombs open so that people can raise kids? Yes, pray for it. Does that mean God will always do what you want? No, God may not open your womb. God may give you a heart and desire to foster or adopt. It's fine. But God will change who you are in the process to get done what he wants to get done. There are spiritual power given to those who seek his face. And that's why we got to continue to pray and not give up, because we view God as like a microwave, like I want to plop it in for 30 seconds and come out with this really hot meal. And sometimes it's not 30 seconds, and sometimes it's not 3 months, and sometimes it's not even 3 years. Some of you have prayed for the same thing for 30 years, and God's still hearing your prayer, and he's going to do it. Pray and don't give up, right? But there's power available to you. I mean, you can access the power every single time you pray. Let's continue in this prayer. Let me give you a third reason we want to pray. Because prayer provides access to a provision that meets needs. This is our favorite. Verse 11, give us this day our daily bread. Now notice two words in there, day and daily. That means today. This is the day the Lord has made. Let us rejoice and be glad in it. Sometimes we're praying for our monthly bread, our yearly bread. God, by the end of this year, I need. He's like, I see what you need. Just pray for today. I mean, our daily bread. Now, bread is not just money. Bread is not just food. Bread is any sustenance you need today to accomplish God's kingdom agenda in the world. I mean, we just got done praying for his kingdom to come, for his will to be done on earth as it is in heaven. That means, God, I'm praying for your power to come. I'm praying for Jesus Christ in all of his fullness to be here. And until you get here, let me live as a representative on earth for everything that's happening in heaven. Pour your power through me in such a way that the world knows that Jesus Christ is alive. Now give us this day our daily bread. Give it, give it, give it, give it, give it. So, well, that sounds kind of rude. Just give me, give me, give me, give me. See, if your heart is aligned with God, you'll know exactly what to ask for him to give you. Like, if you want what God wants, all you're doing is asking for him to release from heaven the very things that you need. So you're going to ask prayers according to his will. And John 15 says, if you abide in me and my words abide in you, ask whatever you wish and what? Sometimes I might do it, sometimes I might not. No, that's not what it says. If you abide in me and my words abide in you, ask whatever you wish, it will be done for you. So what do you need? See, sometimes we don't have clarity on what we need. We have a lot of wants, but we're not clarity on what we need to accomplish what God wants us to do, because we don't even know what God wants us to do. When you know what God wants you to do, then you can ask for the specific things you need to accomplish what God wants you to accomplish. And every time you ask for those things, God hears it and says, yeah, I can do that. Now, you've heard this story before, but many of you have, but I tell it again because this story changed my whole life in prayer. I mean, my first church that I pastored as a youth pastor had about 100 people on a weekend and four youth. That's what we had. I don't know how they hired me. Our annual budget for the year was $113,000. That included the pastor's salary, my part-time salary, and taking care of all the church ministries. Our annual budget for the student ministry was $500 for the year, okay? Our youth group grew from four to about 100. Our kids decided we want to reach our high school. One way they thought they wanted to reach the high school was by doing this barn dance type of thing on a Friday night where we'd invite all the kids from the high school to come and do line dancing and all this stuff. And I'm like, okay, if you want to meet your friends and we'll share the gospel with them, I mean, come on. And these kids were fired up evangelists. So we said, let's do it. So we found a place that a guy let us rent his barn and we got ready to go. Now the kids kept telling me we need bales of hay. I said, what for? Because we want to decorate, we want places to sit, places to take pictures. It'd be fun to have bales of hay. So I said, no problem. So I started calling all the farmers in West Illinois and asking them, okay, you have bales of hay? They're like, yeah. Every bale of hay costs between $3 and $5 a bale. And we needed 100 or 200. So I couldn't conceive of spending our entire youth ministry budget on bales of hay for the year. I couldn't justify that. So I'd seen God answer prayer from the women in our church that prayed. So I began to pray every day for hay. I mean, I was like Dr. Seuss for about a period of 2 months. And the kids would come ask me, do we get hay? I'm like, I can't find any. Well, we got a friend. So I'd call them. It didn't work. Every day I prayed for hay, nothing happened. On Thursday night, we went to set up this barn before the Friday night dance that we were going to have. Music got put in, speakers got put in, decorations got put in, all this stuff. There were like 70 kids there decorating. The guy that let us borrow his barn said to me, hey, your kids are awesome. I mean, the fact they want to reach their friends with the gospel and do all this, I'm just excited I can participate. I told him, hey, thanks for letting us do this. I said, the only problem that we have in the whole thing is that we just wanted some bales of hay. And he said, well, what do you mean? I said, well, the kids wanted like bales of hay to sit on and have pictures. He said, well, how many do you need? I'm like, I don't know, like 100 to 200. He said, well, wait right here. And he went inside and made a phone call and he came back out and he said, hey, get 7 of your kids to come with me. And I went out behind and he owned a towing company, so he had a flatbed trailer. And he said, get 7 of your kids, stand in the back. He got us on this trailer. He drove us 1 mile down the road from his barn to another barn. He said, this is my friend's barn. He said, you can have as many bales of hay as you want. If you break one, it's a dollar. Otherwise, I'll bring all of them back for you. And he opened up the door to the barn and there were thousands of bales of hay 1 mile from where we needed bales of hay. Now, here's what went off in my heart. I was like, are you kidding me? If God cares that much about hay, what more does he care? It changed the way I pray. I ask, God, give me what I need. When we prayed for our building, right? And we were a smaller church and we needed to raise $1.73 million in 6 days. I knew God had called us as elders to go for it. It was so crystal clear. I preached with authority the Sunday before, waiting for the following Saturday when we collected the money, which was great until I went home that day and I was like, ooh, that was bad. There's no way we're gonna get this money. And then I started getting scared because then I was like, what's gonna happen to our church? We're gonna have a church split. I'm probably not gonna pastor anymore. We're gonna have to move away from Denver. I mean, all these thoughts are going on. And on Thursday, I started reading through my Bible because I was so terrified. I was almost crying in my office. And I read through Psalm 27. The Lord is my light and my salvation. Whom shall I fear? The Lord is the stronghold of my life. Whom shall I dread? And it ends by saying this. I would have despaired had I not believed that I would see the goodness of the Lord in the land of the living. Take heart, wait on the Lord, have courage. I mean, and I was kept praying to the Lord. I'm like, Lord, we don't have enough people. We don't have enough people to get that kind of money. And as I'm reading Psalm 27, I hear the Lord. Now, when I say hear the Lord, I didn't hear an audible voice. I've never heard an audible voice. I know his voice in my spirit. I heard him say this. Jeff, I'm coming to the meeting on Saturday night and it is finished. And on Thursday in my office, I went from crying to like, whew, it's done. So for the next 3 days, I was fine. And the elders at the time said, hey, we'll count the money. We'll let you know. I'm like, you do whatever you want. It's done. I already know we got the money. I didn't hear until Sunday morning, but I already knew that we had the money on Thursday because God told me he was going to do that. See, that's what it means to pray and seek his face. Now, here's what's really interesting. Remember the disciples when Jesus came off the Mount of Transfiguration? He's with Peter, James, and John, and he comes down, and there's this whole ruckus of things going on. And during this whole ruckus, this man brings his son to Jesus. He's probably got epilepsy or something like that. He's throwing himself in the fire. He's throwing himself in water. He's foaming at the mouth. All these things are going on. And the man says this, I brought him to your disciples, and they couldn't do anything. You remember Jesus' answer? You would think he would say, well, we're talking about a serious physical condition here. It's not, you know, I mean, give him a break. I mean, I'm God, they're not. Here's what Jesus says. How long do I have to put up with you, you perverse generation? Bring the boy to me. And when they bring the boy to him, he throws himself down and Jesus casts out the demon and he goes. Now, the disciples are listening to all this, the rebuke that's happening, like you couldn't do this. And later privately, they ask the Lord, hey, well, why couldn't we cast it out? What did Jesus tell them? Because this type only comes out by prayer. I used to read that for years and be like, what does that mean? Like if you pray really hard when you get in that situation, then you can do it. No. It means this. If you ain't prayed up when the situation arises, you're gonna have no power to dispense. You can't start lifting weights if you're an NFL player on Sunday afternoon, right before the game, and expect to be strong. You can't start praying when a bad situation arises. If you're seeking the Lord in prayer, there is spiritual power in your life so that no matter what comes along and no matter what happens, God is able to accomplish in that moment anything he wants to do in and through you. Pray. That was his rebuke to the disciples. You guys don't pray. you don't seek me. And because you don't have spiritual power, it's why you don't see the things happening that you want to see happen. Now, I've read through the Bible several times, and I'm going to tell you, I see nowhere in the Bible where you see any verse where the Holy Spirit says, I'm turning off my power now, and I don't do this stuff anymore. There's not a chapter or a verse. Well, Pastor Jeff, how come we don't see healings, and how come we don't see this? I guess we got to go to the mission field to see it. No, what you see on the mission field is people that pray. If our people prayed, you would see healings. You would see demonic deliverance. You would see restoration of marriages. You would see, because when God's people pray, the Holy Spirit says, let's go to work. They're asking for it. Let's do it. Right, that's what it means. Give us this day our daily bread. God, give us what we need as a church. God, give us what we need financially. God, do all this. I mean, God shows up in everything. I remember one time when I was young in my faith, I was a youth pastor, and I'd been reading through the Bible, and I saw that everybody that got saved got baptized. Like, they got immersed, and they got baptized. I'm like, I never was. I was in a tradition, you sprinkled infants. That's what I was taught. But every time I read the word, I'm like, how come I'm not baptized? And I didn't know who to talk to, because nobody I knew that was a Christian ever got baptized in water. And I'm like, Lord, if this is what you want for me, like, show me you want it, because, like, there's this burning thing in me to get baptized, but I don't want to, like, step into one of those freaky charismatic churches and have somebody do something. I mean, I'm just kind of scared of that whole thing. So I was just praying all the time about baptism. Wouldn't you know, I was a camp speaker at this place one time, and as I was speaking there, they said, hey, we want to bring up one of our missionaries, and the 70-year-old guy comes up from the Congo, Zaire, and he gets up and preaches for 30 minutes. Guess what he taught on? Oh, he happened to just be teaching on baptism and the importance of believers to get baptized. As soon as he got done, like before he even said amen, I was already standing in his face saying, baptize me right now. Right? Why? Because God answers his word. God always answers his prayer. In 2003, I had been part of a church planting residency. I moved from Dallas to Little Rock, Arkansas in 2002. I knew for fact God had called me to plant a church. There was no doubt in my mind. So I moved to Little Rock, Arkansas. I went through the residency, and it was probably one of the worst seasons of my life. That didn't work out. I had an engagement that broke off. I mean, all sorts. It was just bad timing. And I ended up leaving the program early. And in the spring of 2003, I'm just asking God questions like, Lord, I went to seminary. I'm willing to do whatever you want. I sent out letters to college football coaches telling them I'd come work for them for free. I sent business letters out. I'm like, Lord, I'll just do whatever you want. I got no skin in the game, but just show me what you want me to do. And I just so happened to fly over to visit my friend who's a missionary in Czech Republic, got to preach in Czech and in Wales and in Switzerland and do some different things. And during my time there, God used the book of Jeremiah and Ezekiel to teach me that he was going to take me to my home nation of America, and I was going to call a group of people there to go follow him and go send people all over the world. And I said, Lord, if that's really you got to teach me how to do this. And I happened to see this prayer video from a pastor named Jim Cimbala, who pastors Brooklyn Tabernacle, that talked about prayer so powerfully that I just began to pray every day and ask the Lord, Lord, if you're really in my preaching, you got to let me know. And I was scheduled to preach at this large church that I knew very well, about 4,500 people when I got home. And the Lord showed me, just preach the gospel. He told me exactly what to do. And he said, and at the end of your message, have people stand up that want to trust me. I said, okay. And it was a real simple message. It was just the fact that you're a sinner and that Christ died for you and rose and you need to give your life to him. But not only did I pray, I began to fast. I'd never fasted before. So I started to fast. I'm like, Lord, just show me if this fasting thing works. So I stopped eating for a while and started praying more and doing all this. So I went back to my hometown of Peoria, Illinois to preach at this church one weekend. And I'm going in on Saturday night and I hear this voice in my head. It said this, this is the last time you're ever gonna preach. This will be your last sermon ever. They're never going to invite you back because you're at a church where the gospel gets preached. Everybody knows this stuff anyway. And I was like, I'm cool if it's the last time I ever preach. I already told the Lord that, no problem. And I knew that was the voice of the enemy. So I got up and preached that night, and I told the people I was gonna be sharing the gospel. So they put these yes packets out in the lobby. They put about 35 or 40 out there for the 4,500 people, because there'd probably be a few people that would trust Christ that weekend. And I got up and preached the gospel that weekend. At the end of my message, I said, so anybody who's ready to give their lives to Christ, I just want you to stand. Now, I didn't know that church had never asked people to stand, which caused a problem, but 200 people plus stood up on Saturday night to give their lives to Christ. And I was like, well, that's pretty cool. So I walk off the stage and this guy comes running around. He's like, you gotta go back out there. You gotta tell these people how they can grow in Christ. We're way short on yes packets. So I went back out and explained to them the gospel and come back next week and what we're gonna do. So I preached the next day. There were over 750 people that weekend that gave their lives to Jesus Christ in that one church. And I was hearing stories afterwards of men that were up here. One guy was bawling his eyes out saying, hey, I was supposed to be on the flight that flew into the Twin Towers. I'm a pilot. I got rerouted that day. I wasn't on that flight. I've been flying with an atheist. I've been questioning my Christianity. And then he started bawling. He goes, now I know I wasn't on that flight because Jesus Christ wanted to save my life. Story after story after story. When you pray, God moves. My wife and I pray. We're prayers. That's what we do. And it's important because God will always meet your needs when you pray. I know we're going long and I don't care. Because this is important. So I want to tell you about a fourth privilege that you have, a fourth access that you have. You have access to the privilege of living in freedom. Did you hear what I said? You have the access of living in freedom. You can be liberated. Now notice this. After we give us this day our daily bread and forgive us our debts as we also have forgiven our debtors. Forgive us our sins in the same way that we forgive other people's sins. It means forgiveness is a requirement for the believer. Because unforgiveness is a spiritual malady that manifests itself in the physical. If you are spiritually unforgiving another, you will have physical manifestations that are negative because of your unforgiveness. How can you, as a believer who's been forgiven everything by a perfect God, knowing you're imperfect, not forgive someone else who's imperfect? It's an impossibility. Many Christians live in bondage because they're unwilling to forgive someone who hurt them. Because being hurt is painful. So I'm going to teach you how you can do that. Because there's an immediacy to it and there's a process to it. But forgiveness is an act of a will. It's not a feeling. You're never going to feel like forgiving someone. If someone hurts you, you're never going to feel like forgiving them. But you forgive them so that you can be liberated. You forgive them so that God's spirit and power can move in and through you. You forgive, right? I have permission to share this story because I'm just being vulnerable today. You got to hear this stuff. Because sometimes when you come into church, because I used to always go into church as a single, and I see husbands and wives sit together, arm around each other, holding hands. Like all I saw was perfect marriages when I was single in the church. And then I got married. And then I knew there was at least one that wasn't perfect. And then as I started studying and I realized there are a lot of them that ain't perfect. And then I realized there's no such thing as a perfect marriage. But like when my wife and I got married, we had known each other for a couple years. I knew her character. I knew her heart for Jesus. I knew her family. I loved them all. She loved me. I mean, we used to look at people that had trouble in their marriage when we were single and be like, man, can you believe them? Oh my gosh, you know, they just don't get it. I mean, we were like the experts on marriage before we got married. And then when we said, I do, it was as if the Holy Spirit was standing above us going, I mean, we were just weeks into our marriage where it wasn't working. I mean, it wasn't working, like really not working. Like every day I didn't want to go home. Now I loved her, but I didn't want to go home. And she would have been fine if I wouldn't have come home. I mean, it was a two-way street. And remember one night we had dinner with some friends and we got in an argument in the car on the way home and the D word came up as we were driving. And she didn't say, Jeff, you're so delightful. And as I heard that word, I started thinking divorce, okay. And honestly, when I heard it, I'm like, I don't care. Like, this is so stinking hard, I don't care. The only reason I really cared is because of my pride, and I knew that if I got divorced, I couldn't do ministry anymore, which means I had to find a different job. So in my pride, here's what I began to do. I began to pray, and I told the Lord this, Lord, if we get divorced, I cannot control that. So I'm not asking you to change Kim anymore because I was praying for God to change Kim all the time, like daily. And then I was helping God to try to change Kim and it wasn't working. And so I shut my mouth to Kim and I started talking to God and I started telling him the things he needed to change about her. Like, God, I just feel like when I come home, she doesn't show me the respect I deserve. And then this is what I heard. Jeff, there's times I don't feel like I get the respect I deserve from you. Why don't you focus on that? Okay. So I started to focus on that. Hey, God, when we're in a group sometimes I feel like she's not being totally authentic about who she is with me and her Christian walk. And he would say, well, Jeff, sometimes when you're in a group of people, you're not totally authentic about who you are with me and your Christian walk. Why don't you work on that? God had so much for me to work on, so I just started working on all that and quit worrying about my wife. And I'm just like, I'm just going to be who I am. And I'm going to learn to encourage her and outserve her and do all this. Now, at the same time, God got a hold of my wife's life. She started reading this book called The Power of a Praying Wife. She hated the book because she told me every time she was mad at me, she had to sit down and write out a prayer of blessing over me. So God's working on her to change her. I'm telling you, within a matter of weeks, our love for one another went far beyond what it ever was when we were dating because we weren't trying to manipulate and control each other. Now, why am I telling you this? This week we had a stack of 50 sheets of prayer requests. There's a ton in there. My husband doesn't do this. My husband do this. My wife is like, my. Here's the deal. Flip it around. Forgive them and let God work on you. He'll take care of your spouse. Flip it around. Or how about in your own personal life? Because I know there's some of you here. I mean, I know your story, and I'm not trying to belittle it. Because some of you are here like, well, how do I turn around? How do I forgive somebody that abused me when I was just a little girl or just a little boy? Like, what am I supposed to do? I don't even know who it was. See, when you bring that before the Lord, you'll hear something like this. Oh, I know what it's like to be stripped and beaten. I know what it's like to be hung publicly in shame. I know exactly how it feels, and it's totally wrong. And I want you to know I was right there the whole time. And if you can forgive, I can put my power through you in a way that you can liberate others. See what I'm saying? See, forgiveness sets you free to have a ministry to other people. Amen? I mean, I'm telling you, I'm married because of prayer. I'm telling you, I'm not drunk every day because of prayer. I'm telling you, I'm becoming a better pastor because of prayer. Like even now, like it's little things. Like if our elders don't agree on something or I'm feeling this inside, I realize it's only because there's something in me that I'm trying to control that I want it to go my way. And until I get to a place where I can physically bless everybody on there and don't care about the direction anymore, I'm not in a good place. Every time you're irritated about something, it's God's call to you to be free. It's God's call to you to let go of the control, because we have so many expectations as to how things should go. This is the way our marriage should have gone. This is the way our kids should be. This is the way my family should look. This is the way I should be. This is the way people should treat me. When you live like that, you pray wrong. When you get the heart of God and say, God, you led me here. God, you're doing this. What do you want to do? You can do whatever you want. God moves in your heart. You have the privilege of living free. Wives, you don't need to go home and beg your husband to be the spiritual leader. You do your part, the impossible part. Submit to him in everything as to the Lord. Do that and see what God does in your husband. Husbands, you don't need to go home and change your wife. Husbands, you need to go home and love your wife like Christ loved the church, even though she's totally unlovable, and then see what God does. Right? That's what God does. That's what prayer does. You can't do that apart from having supernatural power in your life. And there's a privilege of living in freedom. It's for freedom that Christ Jesus set us free. If you continue in my word, you are truly my disciples, then you will know the truth, and the truth shall set you free. That's why he goes on in verses 14 and 15 that we don't have much time to talk about today, about forgiving others their transgressions and how important it is for us. And then finally,
6: 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And before you go, remember that when you give to Brave, you're not just supporting a ministry, you're advancing the gospel. 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
8: Someone once said, as long as algebra is taught in school, there will be prayer in school. So where do Americans stand on this issue of prayer in school?
9: Here to unpack present-day issues from a biblical perspective is Janet Parshall.
8: Several states have pending or have passed legislation on displaying the Ten Commandments or incorporating prayer into the classroom. So Pew Research Center did a survey to see where Americans stand on the issue of religious expression in public schools. And here's the big picture. 78% of U.S. adults favor allowing students to voluntarily pray in student-led groups. 57% favor allowing coaches to lead their teams in prayer. 50% favor displaying the Ten Commandments in classrooms. 46% favor allowing teachers to lead their classes in prayer. Almost half of all those surveyed believe that these types of religious expressions are allowable in public schools. But allowing something isn't the same as mandating it. And here's where the numbers change. 53% said they support student-led prayer in public schools, with one caveat, that students aren't required to participate in the prayer. I, as a parent, would not want my child to participate in an Islamic prayer and would welcome a non-compulsory policy. And as we are a pluralistic society, it's understandable why public schools could be forced to have an all-comers policy for equal religious representation. Pew found a majority of Americans in both political parties, all major geographic regions, and most of the country's large religious groups favor allowing public school students to voluntarily pray in student-led groups. This includes roughly two-thirds of religiously unaffiliated Americans. There's less consensus on whether coaches should be allowed to lead public school sports teams in prayer. as well as whether the Ten Commandments should be displayed in public school classrooms. Large majorities of white evangelical Protestants and black Protestants favor these forms of religious expression in public schools. The same is true for about half or more of Catholics and white non-evangelical Protestants. By contrast, most religiously unaffiliated Americans oppose allowing coaches to lead their teams in prayer and also oppose displaying the Ten Commandments in classrooms. Older Americans, not surprisingly, are more likely than younger Americans to support both types of expression. For example, 59% of adults over ages 50 and older favor displaying the Ten Commandments in public school classrooms, compared with 43% of adults under 50. These numbers help to eradicate the idea that America is largely secular with a strong hostility toward religion. It's encouraging to know that while the classroom can quickly become an ideologue's bully pulpit, a majority of Americans still believe prayer, especially in the lives of students, is a good thing. E.M. Bounds was known as a great man of prayer. He once said, "Prayer is the helpless and needy child crying to the compassion of the Father's heart and the bounty and power of a Father's hand." Encourage your child to pray. Remind him that God is with him always, even in the classroom. Those are my thoughts. I'm Janet Parshall.
9: For more information or to connect with us, go to inthemarketwithjanetparshall.org.
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11: Hi, I'm Solomon, a biblical preaching student at the Moody Bible Institute. The MBI verse of the week is found in Exodus 14:13-14. 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The Lord will fight for you, and you have only to be silent." That's Exodus 14:13-14, the Moody Bible Institute verse of the week.
3: 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The temperature is currently 79, and we have wind at zero and mostly sunshine. The remainder of the day, a possibility of thunderstorms and some clouds, and 86 with a light breeze. Tonight, some clouds with lows around 67. Tomorrow, mostly sunny with a calm wind and a temperature near 80. Moving into Tuesday, about the same with a high of 82 and mostly sunny most of the day, except a chance of thunderstorms in the evening.
4: Special thanks to the family of Leah Whitaker of Princeville sponsoring today in loving memory of their daughter Leah, who went home to Jesus in 2011. 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
13: What we celebrate is very important and says a great deal about us. In fact, you can tell a great deal about a family by what they celebrate and by what they don't celebrate. You can tell a great deal about a church by what it chooses to celebrate. 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
14: Welcome to Open the Bible Weekend with Pastor Colin Smith. I'm Steve Hiller. Glad you're with us today. And Colin, let's rewind the clock a little bit. Thousands of years ago, God told the nation of Israel that there were things that they were to celebrate.
15: Yeah, that's right. And why that's important is it tells us what matters to God. What brings joy to the heart of God? What does God say to us is worthy of celebrating? And it really is true that at every level of life, what we celebrate reflects what we love and what we value. And if we want our lives to be shaped by the Word of God, then what better place but the book of Deuteronomy to go back and say, now what does God say we should be celebrating and where we should be finding joy?
14: Well, we're going to find out what God did say about that in Deuteronomy chapter 16. So grab a Bible, join us there as we begin the message, "Celebrate all that is yours in Christ." Here is Pastor Colin.
13: We've been looking at what it takes for people with a faith to become people with a mission. We look at what it means to love God with all your heart, with all your soul, and out of all your strength. We look at what it means to really love your neighbor as yourself. what it means and how we can go about getting out of the clutches of pride and into a lifestyle of praise. Well, these are searching things, and I'm sure that there are going to be more challenges ahead of us in this series, but I've got some good news for you today. Today is all about encouragement. So you can relax. You can enjoy. God wants to feed our souls. And this passage of Scripture is all about the strengthening, the encouraging, and the nourishing of Christian believers. I want you today to savor what is yours in Jesus Christ. I want you to see and to enjoy, perhaps with fresh perspective, what Christ has done, what he is doing, and what he will do in your life and in the life of every other Christian. Now, I hope your Bible is open at Deuteronomy in chapter 16. Remember that the whole of this book records the teaching of Moses in the last weeks before he died. And so you have the feel of it by now. The old man is pouring out his heart to a younger generation. He's saying everything that he can say under the direction of the Holy Spirit of God. Here are these people, and they're about to enter into the promised land. And Moses is saying, when you get there, don't forget the Lord, and remember to teach your children, and cancel debts, and free your servants, and all these things that we've been looking at. And then right plumb in the middle of the book, here in chapter 16, Moses, as it were, pauses, and then he says, there's something else I've got to say to you. When you get into the land, rejoice, enjoy, celebrate. In fact, that one word, celebrate, is the word that you could write as a banner over the whole of Deuteronomy and chapter 16. Do you see it there? Verse 1, celebrate the Passover. Verse 10, celebrate the Feast of Weeks. Verse 13, celebrate the Feast of Tabernacles. Verse 11, rejoice before the Lord your God. Verse 14, be joyful at your feast. Verse 15, your joy will be complete. Now, I read this chapter, I think, immediately of Romans chapter 5 and verse 11 in the New Testament, when Paul says, we rejoice in God, because that's what this is all about. This is the character of the Christian community. This is the mark of a Christian church. We are the people who rejoice in God. And right back in the Old Testament, Moses is telling God's people how they are to do this, how they are to cultivate a spirit of joy that with all the pressures and all the difficulties of life that come wherever you are placed in this world, that we should learn what it is to rejoice in God through our Lord Jesus Christ. Now, I want you to notice that Moses tells them to observe specific occasions, particular events that have the single purpose of cultivating joy. And there are three festivals that are picked out by Moses here. There are many more that are in the Old Testament, but these seem to be the top three. Moses attaches special importance to them. And they were a big deal because they were held at one location. So wherever you were in the nation of Israel, you had to come to one place in order to celebrate each of these festivals at different times of the year. So you see that in verse 5, for example, you must not sacrifice the Passover in any town. This is not some kind of a local deal. You're to do it in the place that God will choose as a dwelling for his name. And you find the same thing being said in verse 11 and the same thing being said in verse 15. The whole nation is to gather for a great celebration. And Moses says it's to happen in these three ways at these three distinct times of the year. Now you say, where is this place that God would put his name that's referred to three times in the chapter? Well, later, King David identified that place as Jerusalem, that this was indeed the place where God had chosen to put his name. And so people would come from all Israel for these three different festivals, these great feasts, where the nation gathered at three points in the year in the great city of Jerusalem. And of course, when you roll through to the New Testament, you find that these feasts were important in the life of our Lord Jesus. For example, in Luke chapter 2 in verse 41, we're told every year, his parents, that's Jesus' parents, his parents went to Jerusalem for the feast of the Passover. They went every year. So this was part of the rhythm of the life of our Lord Jesus growing up as a boy. Every year, his parents went to Jerusalem for this feast that's described in Deuteronomy 16. And you may remember in John chapter 7, there's a long section there where the brothers of Jesus say, now you should go up to Jerusalem for the feast. They were referring there to the Feast of Tabernacles. That's the third one mentioned here. And Jesus says to them, no, my time has not yet come. So the brothers go up, and then later Jesus goes up, not with them, but John says Jesus went privately, he went secretly. And then do you remember in John chapter 7, it says, on the last and greatest day of the feast, that's the Feast of Tabernacles, that's right here in Deuteronomy, on the last day of that feast, Jesus stood up and he said in a loud voice, if anyone is thirsty, let him come to me and drink. Can you imagine the drama of that? This great crowd in Jerusalem. And Jesus speaking these great and glorious words. Now, again, there are other feasts in the Old Testament, but Moses picks out these three that were tied to specific events that had special importance for the people of God. And he says, celebrate these feasts every year. It will strengthen your faith and it will increase your joy. And so let's, before we get into this, just remember the importance of celebration. See, what you know can leave you unaffected, but what you celebrate will shape your life. What you know can leave you unaffected, but what you celebrate can shape your life. So, folks, if you think about it, what we celebrate is very important and says a great deal about us. In fact, you can tell a great deal about a family by what they celebrate and by what they don't celebrate. You can tell a great deal about a church by what it chooses to celebrate. Tell a great deal about a nation by simply looking at what it celebrates. So I've just been making a list here. What do you celebrate? I mean, in terms of personal celebrations, birthdays. No, everyone is glad. If someone sends you a birthday card, there's someone else in the world who's celebrating you, and it brings joy. We celebrate anniversaries because of the importance of marriage. Then there's the Hallmark celebrations, as I like to call them. Valentine's Day, a celebration of love. That's worth celebrating, isn't it? The gift of love. Mother's Day, Father's Day. National celebrations. No other nation in the world, to my knowledge, has Thanksgiving. What a marvelous celebration of God's goodness in sustaining life. That's a great thing. It says something wonderful about our nation. Think about our national celebrations. Independence Day, 4th of July. You know, the question I've been most asked in 14 years is, do they have the 4th of July in Great Britain? People ask that question all the time. Let me tell you this, it always amuses me. In this marvelous country, we set off fireworks to celebrate Independence Day. In Britain, they set off fireworks on the 5th of November to celebrate what? A failed terrorist attempt sometime in medieval days in which a man by the name of Guy Fawkes attempted to blow up the Houses of Parliament. So, in America, we celebrate independence. In Britain, they celebrate the failure of terrorism. So I don't know what that says, but it says something about a nation when you look at what it celebrates. What does the church celebrate? Well, the church has given these two distinct celebrations. We celebrate union with Christ. And baptism celebrates that union sealed. And the Lord's Supper celebrates that union sustained. Then, of course, there are the great Christian celebrations in the broader culture. Christmas, the incarnation of the Son of God. Easter, the death and resurrection of Jesus Christ, our Savior and our Lord. The festival that seems to me to be growing more than any other these days in our culture is the one that confuses me, Halloween. And I'll tell you this, it confuses me because I cannot work out exactly what is being celebrated. Can you? I've got better things to do than mount a campaign against Halloween, so I'll resist that temptation. And just so you know, our kids, when they were growing up, could never resist the opportunity of gathering a bag of candy, and we enjoyed that with them. So if you want to make a big deal of Halloween, I am not going to criticize you for that. But seriously, what is exactly the great truth being celebrated? What is the great event? What is the great doctrine that is at the core of this? I've read the history. You don't need to send me an email on that. It's not especially edifying. But the idea of celebrating darkness and fear leaves me completely cold. Celebrations matter because they identify what we value.
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13: Celebrations matter because they identify what we value. And that's why Deuteronomy chapter 16 is so important in the Old Testament, and that is why it is so important for us, because it raises the question for the people of God, what is worth celebrating? What is there that's so important that you want to get it beyond the level of what you know, you want to get it worked into you, so it shapes your very life? And Moses has three answers to that question. Number one, celebrate the feast of Passover. Now, you can read the story of Passover in Exodus in chapter 12. Many of you will know this story well. But to refresh our memories, God's people were slaves in Egypt. They'd been like that over 400 years. And they had been oppressed by a cruel tyrant who defied God and abused his people. And God said to the tyrant, "Let my people go." But the Pharaoh cared nothing for the word of God. So God came down in judgment and in mercy. The judgment broke the power of Pharaoh, thank God. His mercy protected his own people. The Bible says that the wages of sin is death, and death came on that night of the Passover to every home in Egypt. It was an awful night of God's judgment, as the final day of God's judgment will be an awful day. But God said to his people, sacrifice a lamb and take the blood from the sacrificed animal and paint it over the lintels and the posts at the frame of your door. And then God said, Exodus 12:13, when I see the blood, I will pass over you. Now you see, that's where Passover comes from. From Exodus chapter 12 and verse 13, God says, when I see the blood of the sacrificed animal painted on your door frames, I will pass over you. God saved his people from fearsome

in his judgment and brought them out of slavery and made a covenant with them through the blood of a sacrifice applied to them. And Moses says, celebrate this. I often think, you know, what would I have done? What would you have done if you had been one of these people and Moses had said, you've got to sacrifice an animal and you've got to paint the blood over your door frames? Can you imagine being out there with the guy next door? And you're saying, do we really need to do this? Are you going to do it? Will it work? Will it make any difference? Have you ever heard anything that sounds so strange? Would you have taken God at his word? Would you have done what he said? Well, God said it and his people did it, and through the blood of the sacrifice over them, they were saved from God's judgment that came over the whole land and brought into a covenant in which God says to them, I will be your God and you will be my people. Now, Moses says that is worth celebrating. And you see how they celebrated the Passover, verse 3. They ate the bread of affliction. For 7 days, eat unleavened bread, the bread of affliction, so that you may remember the time of your departure from Egypt. So imagine this. If you're living up somewhere in the north of Israel, as the Lord Jesus was in Nazareth, and the whole family comes down on foot all of these miles to Jerusalem, long, long journey, and you come for this great festival, and what do you get to eat for 7 days? Dry crackers. Imagine the kids. We came all this way for this. Dry crackers. Centuries after the Exodus, God's people were to taste life as it would have been if it had not been for the mercy of God. But then verse 7, they sacrificed the lamb. Sacrifice the lamb when the sun goes down, verse 6, roast it and eat it in the place the Lord your God will choose. Now let's ask this question here. Where does the New Testament go with all of this? You remember when John the Baptist first saw Jesus, he said, behold the Lamb of God, who takes away the sin of the world. He's looking at Jesus, he says, here's the Lamb who will take away the sin of the world. And then you remember that the Lord Jesus was crucified at what time in the Jewish year? Passover. That's why on the night he was betrayed, the night before he was crucified, he says in Luke chapter 12 and verse 15 to his disciples, I have eagerly desired to do what? To eat the Passover with you. And as he eats the Passover with them, this is straight out of Deuteronomy 16. What does he do? He takes bread, he takes the dry crackers, and he breaks it. And he says, this is my body, and it is given for you. And then he takes a cup. And in the same way after the supper, Luke says, he took the cup and he said, this cup is the new covenant in my blood, which is poured out for you. Now you see what Jesus was saying in the Passover right there. He's saying this mighty intervention of God in the Exodus, the greatest thing that has ever happened in all of Israel's history. This mighty intervention that we are celebrating in the Passover tonight is only a shadow, he says to his disciples, of what God is right about to do. Because God is going to make an even greater intervention, and here is how he is going to do it. My blood will be poured out. My body will be broken. I will become the sacrifice by which you will be redeemed from divine wrath. I will become the sacrifice by which you will be set free from sin's power. And so when we celebrate the Lord's Supper, we don't roast a lamb because the sacrifice has been made. But we take the bread and then we take the cup. And we remember that Christ's blood was shed, and that by faith, when the blood of Christ is applied to your life, you are saved from the wrath of God. You are brought out of the position you used to be in as a slave to sin. You are brought into a covenant with

0: God in which he says, I am yours and you are mine. And folks, this is not a process. It is what has been accomplished. God gives you this feast so that you won't spend the rest of your life wondering if he loves you. God gives you this feast so that you will see that he loves you as faith approaches the cross. And God gives you this feast so that you will not spend the rest of your life wondering if you will be forgiven. You are forgiven in the cross, and faith sees that. God gives you this feast so that you will not spend the rest of your life living as though you were still a slave. You see, this is the whole point of the Passover. God's people saw that he had put them in an entirely new position, and no matter what their difficulties in life, they were not slaves. That's what God wants you to see. You may face all kinds of problems. You may have all kinds of battles. You may experience many defeats, but you are not a slave. You are redeemed. You are set free by the blood of Jesus Christ. Sin will always be your enemy, but it is no longer your master. Christ redeemed us. And that is something worth celebrating, isn't it? It is.
1: That's a great place to have to hit the pause button, isn't it? Christ has redeemed us, and that is something we're celebrating. 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And as you give a gift to Open the Bible this month, we want to say thank you by sending you a copy of a book written by Brad Weatherall called Save to Sin No More. And Colin, who is Brad Weatherall and why should we read this book?
2: Well, you know, I've often said that we should choose books not by the title, but by the author. And the reason for that, of course, is that when you read a book, you're actually reading a person. You're reading what has come out of that person. So who has written a book is really very, very important. And I'm just so glad to have the opportunity to introduce Brad Weatherall. His name may not be widely known. He is my successor as the senior pastor of the Orchard Evangelical Free Church. I've served that church for 30 years. I've worked with Brad for more than 15. I stepped down from being the senior pastor just over a year ago to focus full-time on the ministry of Open the Bible. And so Brad is someone that I feel very, very close to and very, very confident in. He has a deep, authentic walk with the Lord. That's always the first thing you want to know about someone who you're going to read. He has a wonderful gift of preaching and a wonderful gift of writing. This is his first book, and he's chosen to write on a subject that he studied very deeply, and it's this wonderful truth of union with Christ. I think this, Steve, may be the most important and least understood doctrine in all of the Bible. People often kind of look a bit quizzical. Union with Christ, what's that? Well, folks are going to love this compelling and clear introduction to what I think is one of the most encouraging truths in all of the Christian life.
1: Well, the book is called Saved to Sin No More: How Union with Christ Empowers a Life of Holiness. 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
3: News. I'm Mary Rose. New York City Mayor Zohran Mamdani is backing a measure that critics say could hit consumers right in the wallet. Correspondent Ken Lorman reports.
4: Mayor Mamdani supports the so-called Delivery Protection Act, which would force Amazon to directly hire delivery drivers and warehouse workers now employed through independent contractors. Opponents say the move would wipe out small delivery businesses, boost Amazon's labor cost, and drive up prices. One study estimates the average household could pay hundreds more each year, while unions stand to gain. Critics call it another socialist policy, making life less affordable for New Yorkers. Ken Lorman reporting.
3: President Trump is praising gains in his crime crackdown across the country as the FBI releases statistics from 2025. Correspondent Laura Winters reports.
5: The 2025 annual FBI crime report shows violent crime is down more than 9%, murder and robbery down more than 18%, and rape down more than 7% across the country. President Trump at an event celebrating law enforcement on Friday in Nassau County, Long Island.
6: Let's say they don't have good leadership, like Chicago has very bad leadership, but we have the numbers down because of what the federal government's doing. We get no credit for it because they say, well, we get no credit for it. They like to take all the credit, but everyone knows.
5: Laura Winters reporting.
3: Hawaii is dealing with heavy rain and flooding as tropical storm Lala impacts the island chain. The latest update from the National Hurricane Center shows the storm about 75 miles south of Honolulu with top winds of around 70 miles per hour. The massive storm weakly slightly from hurricane status overnight. 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Most Americans don't want men playing sports against women.
7: A new poll from the Pew Research Center finds that 73% of respondents are uncomfortable with the practice of allowing men who are living as women to compete on teams of actual biological women. 66% say there ought to be a law that forbids the practice. The study goes on to reveal the strong majorities of both Republicans, conservatives, and moderates on both sides of the divide don't want men on women's teams. 55% of Democrats agree. Michael Harrington reporting.
3: A WNBA task force of team presidents and general managers met last week to discuss transgender athletes but made no changes to league eligibility rules. The collective bargaining agreement says only women can play in the WNBA but does not define gender. Two former NBA players recently entered the draft. This is SRN News. A look at the week ahead on Wall Street.
8: Several big retailers will release their latest financial results this week. Home Depot reports its results on Tuesday, followed by Target and Lowe's on Wednesday, and then Walmart on Thursday. The results will help give investors a more detailed picture of how businesses and consumers handled stubbornly high inflation during the second quarter. Profit reports and forecasts from Home Depot and Lowe's could provide more insight into the home renovation market. Updates from retail giants Target and Walmart could provide insight into how households are budgeting and spending. The Federal Reserve on Wednesday will release minutes from its policy meeting in July. Damian Troisi, New York.
3: Arizona State University is launching a bachelor's degree in content creation, blending media studies with courses in podcasting, production, and on-camera skills. More details at srnnews.com.
9: Good afternoon. Time now for your Central Illinois weather forecast on WBNH 88.5 FM. The temperature is currently 79, and we have wind at zero and mostly sunshine. The remainder of the day, a possibility of thunderstorms and some clouds, and 86 with a light breeze. Tonight, some clouds with lows around 67. Tomorrow, mostly sunny with a calm wind and a temperature near 80. Moving into Tuesday, about the same with a high of 82 and mostly sunny most of the day, except a chance of thunderstorms in the evening.
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11: Welcome to Cornerstone Connection, the radio ministry of Cornerstone Baptist Church in Morton. 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Thank you for joining us today as we study God's Word. Let's listen together now to our teaching pastor, Jonathan Chadbourne, as he presents this week's message.
12: No, that's not what he says. Let no corrupting talk come out of our mouths, but only such as is good for building up. And so corrupting talk tears down, building up builds up as fits the occasion so that it may give grace to those who hear. The standard for God with our tongues is that we use words to build each other up. Romans 12:21 echoes this sentiment. It says this, do not be overcome by evil, but overcome evil with good. It's a good thing that this is so natural and easy, right? All right, because naturally when evil is done to us, we want to respond with kind and good words and kind and good actions, correct? No, that's not the case, but that does not change God's call. And we see Jesus model this perfectly. Not be overcome by evil, but overcome evil with good. Proverbs 15, verse 1, a soft answer turns away wrath, but a harsh word stirs up anger. What comes natural is more wrath whenever we get wrath. No, a soft answer turns that away. In Colossians 4, 6, one more. Let your speech always be gracious, seasoned with salt, that you may know how you ought to answer each person. And so our speech should build up. It should be gracious. These are the things that God's standard is declared to be. And are these things easy? No, of course they're not easy. That's why we need to get training. That's why we need to practice these things by reminding ourselves of these truths so that we can view life the way God views it. I mean, we just sang earlier, be thou my vision. We just said that we want to do life God's way. Well, this is God's way of how we use our speech. And so this is what he calls us to. And so do you exercise one time and call it good for the rest of your life? Okay, maybe some of you have. Okay, I would encourage you not to do that, okay? But if you're exercising, you keep at it, you keep at it, and you build yourself up so you're stronger. You continually train, and that's what we must do for our language as well. And so what I'd like to challenge you to do, I don't often do this, but I want to give you a specific challenge. I want to ask you to memorize one of these verses that we just talked through this week. So commit it to memory. Your word have I hid in my heart that I might not sin against you. And so we need to know God's standard for our communication. And so let's memorize this so that it comes to our heart and our mind so that we can put it into practice. And I've often tried to encourage people to memorization. And right away, what a lot of people say is, I can't memorize anything. It's just, I can't do it. I'm not a memorizing type of person, and I don't think that's true. And so let me prove it to you, okay? I pledge allegiance to... Okay, see, you knew that one of the United States of America, right? Or if I say, may the force... Okay, excellent. Houston, we have a problem. Life is like a box of chocolates. Okay. Oh, say, can you see... It looks like we're great memorizers in here today, right? The problem we recognize that, but we push through the hard to get to the good. And so we encourage and I challenge you to take one of these verses and do the hard work of memorizing this week because you already told me you knew how to do it, all right? You already know that you can memorize, all right? So let's show those verses up there again here, guys. Let's walk through those. We had Ephesians 4:29. And if you want to jot one of those down, just make some notes. Ephesians 4:29, Romans 12:22, Proverbs 15:1, Colossians chapter 4, verse 6. And so there's the challenge I leave with you and with me this week, and I'll be doing this as well. Your tongue is among the most powerful parts of your body. And so by giving your tongue something constructive to do to remind your heart of what's true, you give your chance of an ability to follow through and obey the Lord through these things. And so next is James is going to argue that controlling your tongue is one of the most important things you can do. For if you aren't growing in your ability to control your tongue, you're going to be getting worse. And so the tongue is destructive. The tongue is destructive. That's point number two. And so look at the end of verse 5. How great a forest is set ablaze by such a small fire. This is a third illustration of something that has disproportionate power. A spark or small fire can set a whole forest aflame. But this illustration isn't just that something small can do something big. It's that something small can do something big and destructive. And this is the thought he continues for the next few verses. Verse 6. And the tongue is a fire, a world of unrighteousness. The tongue is set among our members, staining the whole body, setting on fire the entire course of life, and set on fire by hell. For every kind of beast and bird or reptile and sea creature can be tamed and has been tamed by mankind. But no human being can tame the tongue. It is a restless evil, full of deadly poison. Well, there are eight descriptions in there of the human tongue, and each of them are awful. It's like James wants us to know the awful power that we have. The tongue is not a part of your body that is morally neutral. It is something that has a severe and hard bent toward evil. The Bible teaches something called the total depravity of man. The total depravity of man. And that just means that we are, outside of Christ, completely corrupted by sin as we can be. It doesn't mean you're as sinful as you can possibly be, but you have been corrupted as much as you can possibly be. And if that's who we are and sin has had that kind of influence on us, is that going to affect our speech as well? Yes, and this is Paul's point in Romans when he says, Romans 3, verse 13, he says, their throat is an open grave, talking about the unrighteous. They use their tongues to deceive. The venom of asps is in their lips. The venom of asps is under their lips. Their mouth is full of curses and bitterness. That's the state of people and their unregenerate self. And so, but even after we trust Christ, okay, we are a new creation. The old is gone, the new has come, but we still battle a flesh that wants to sin. Yes, we've been changed and given new life, but we battle that sin nature still within us, and that has a frightful power for evil. And so James reminds us of this. He says a tongue is a fire, a fire. A fire burns and leaves behind only charred remains. So too can our words leave people ruined in our wake. Words like, I never loved you, or get out of here, or you're not my friend, or what a jerk. All of these cause great harm, and if you don't think they do, you can be thankful that you have never had one of them said to you. The word, it can be a fire towards others. Or a world of unrighteousness is the second thing that he says the tongue is. The tongue gives voice to the deepest imaginations of our souls. And each of us possess the capacity for any sin that we could possibly dream up. I've talked with women before who've had their fiancés or their husbands who had been looking at pornography. And when the truth comes out and they see the search history, they look at some of the things that this man has pursued and they think things like, I can't believe you searched for that. Is that really what you want? And these men, in the privacy of their own devices, they unleashed the full measure of their unrighteousness, and it came out through what they communicated through that keyboard. But this happens to really all of us. Have you ever said something that you said maybe long ago or maybe just yesterday and you thought, what was I thinking? Why did I say that? I can't believe that I said that. Where did that come from? Well, it came from a heart that has been corrupted by sin, a world of unrighteousness. Number three here, it says it stains the whole body. It stains the whole body. Your mouth says things that your body then has to back up. In peer pressure, you maybe have gotten this before, where you give in to a friend. You say, sure, I'll go see that movie with you. And so you confess with your tongue something that you know you shouldn't be doing and seeing that kind of movie. And now your eyes are beholding something you should have never pursued to begin with. Or you insult someone in a hot-headed way and now you're fighting. And your fists are trying to back up and cash the check that your tongue just wrote. And stains the whole body. It also sets on fire the entire course of life. And this is what many people who don't control their tongue don't understand. Words said in a moment can resound for an age. When we say something sinful or dumb, we tend to confess it and then we move on quickly. But the impact of your words can linger on in the heart of a hearer for a very, very long time. Picture a young lady, and this is kind of an amalgamation of several stories that I've heard throughout my life, but picture a young lady. She's in her junior high years, and she's in those awkward seasons of change where her body doesn't quite know if it's a woman or a young girl. And so she's standing in the living room, and her parents walk in, and she overhears one say to the other, oh, we need to be careful with our groceries. She's getting a little bit heavy. And this girl doesn't know that her parents, she doesn't let on that she heard this, and their parents just go on. And it was just a comment, right? Something that the parents didn't mean anything by it other than, hey, they noticed that she's changing and that there were effects on the outside. But this girl will remember that comment for the rest of her life. For in her mind, she feels that she really was ugly, and that was now confirmed. Or her worries that she didn't want to stick out were now realized and that she does stick out and everybody sees it. Or her anxiety was that people would not accept her because she was flawed and imperfect, and now she knows that's all true. Now, none of that is true, but that's what she fears. And she is responsible to think on truth for her own self, absolutely, and to control her own thoughts. But can you at least see how a casual word said flippantly can resound in the heart of a person to their very core? It can set on fire the course of their life. For words said to another person can make the hidden shame and insecurity they feel come to the surface, and they would do anything to not let that happen again.
11: 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Now let's get back to today's message. Here again is Pastor Jonathan.
12: Words matter. Number 5, our words are set on fire by hell. In that last illustration, the words said were not meant to cause harm, but there are times when we say words where we do mean to cause people harm. And this happens in so many different places, but it's so common if you're in a struggling marriage. In a marriage relationship, you know that other person so well, right? You know all their strengths, but you know all their weaknesses. And sometimes in that exposure and context, you will know the exact word to send, to just dig in, to find the sweet spot, to get to where it really hurts. And when we do that, we should be ashamed of ourselves. For in hurting one of God's children, we join forces with the power of hell to accomplish Satan's purposes. You may have just wanted to get even or be right, but you have partnered with the devil to do it, to tear down what God has created in his image. And that should scare each one of us. So our words are set on fire by hell. Number 6, untamable. James says that every animal can be tamed, but no one can tame the tongue. You do not have the power yourself to control yourself, your tongue, yourself. That's why we need the word. That's why we need God's power. That's why we need heart change that we'll talk about in just a little bit, because it's so unruly and so difficult that we need the aid of the Lord to guide us through this. This is why those swear jars never work, right? You're trying to condition yourself, if you say a bad word, to lose money, but that never works. You just lose money that you end up pulling back outside to spend on whatever you want to spend it on anyway, right? Only God can really direct heart change in a way that changes the tongue. And then he ends it with number 7 and number 8, a restless evil full of deadly poison. Are you getting the idea that James thinks that the tongue's power is destructive? Does he have glowing ways of saying talking about the tongue? No, he says this is an awful thing, and it's more harmful than even you realize. The power that we have to communicate can build up and encourage, absolutely. But if our speech is not submitted to Christ, it can do untold damage. And the next section begins to point us, though, to a solution. But if we don't see that there's a problem, we're not going to hold on to the solution that God gives us. So let's get to the solution here. Number 3, the tongue is deceptive. The tongue is deceptive. Up until now, you may be thinking that the problem with language is just about the tongue itself, and that it's just a speech problem. And you're like, James, yes, I know. I know my tongue is a problem. And if you think this is just a speech problem, you have been deceived. Our tongues are a problem, but they are not the problem. Look at verse 9. It says, "With it we bless our Lord and Father, and with it we curse people who are made in the likeness of God. From the same mouth come blessing and cursing. My brothers, these things ought not to be so. Does a spring pour forth from the same opening both fresh and salt water? Can a fig tree, my brothers, bear olives, or a grapevine produce figs? Neither can a salt pond yield fresh water. Again, James is giving us a lot of examples, and he says it's a serious issue how inconsistent our tongues are. One moment we're praising the Lord, we're saying, bless the Lord, oh my soul. We're saying, God is sovereign over us, and the next minute we're cursing other people or demeaning other people. And James tells us that when we do that, it's not just demeaning other people, it's demeaning other people made in God's image. And if you curse what is made in God's image, where does that curse fall on? God himself. And so we must realize how serious our speech is. And James says it's not right that blessing and cursing come from the same place. And so he tells us, wake up. Let's realize what we're doing. Yet this isn't just a tongue problem. James directs us to the source. And so he gives four examples to show that what comes out of us is sourced from within us. A spring gives fresh water, not salt water. A fig tree produces what? Figs, okay, not olives. A grapevine produces grapes and not figs. If you have a salt pond sitting right there and you ladle something out, it's not going to be a fresh water that you can drink. All of these things force us to consider our source. So this is not a tongue problem. This is a heart problem. And if your tongue is constantly producing ungodly, unholy, and hurtful words, then you have a source that is ungodly, unholy, and hurtful, bent to serve yourself. And this is what Jesus' point was back all the way in Matthew chapter 12. And so turn with me to Matthew chapter 12. We'll see this teaching from Christ that's going to come out from James later. Matthew chapter 12, verse 33. And this section's a bit too long to put up on the screen, so I'll have you turn there. And in Matthew 12 and 13, this is a turning point in the book of Matthew, where after Matthew 12 and 13, the Pharisees really want to kill Jesus, and they're going to call him out. But right now, this is where the friction happens. This is what takes place to get them to that edge of a decision. Matthew 12, 33. Christ says, either make the tree good and its fruit good, or make the tree bad and its fruit bad. For the tree is known by its fruit. You brood of vipers, how can you speak good when you're evil? For out of the abundance of the heart, the mouth speaks. Can we read that again? For out of the abundance of the heart, the mouth speaks. The good person out of his good treasure brings forth good, and the evil person out of his evil treasure brings forth evil. I tell you, on the day of judgment, people will give account for every careless word they speak. For by your words you will be justified, and by your words you will be condemned. This sounds exactly like what James is saying. You don't have a tongue problem. You have a heart problem. You're wanting and desiring things other than the glory of Christ, the obedience of your spirit to the King of the universe. And James is going to build on this into chapter 4, but right now he says, you say what you say because of what is going on within you. Picture it this way. You've got Bob. We're going to picture Bob here this morning. Bob's a believer in Jesus Christ, and it's important for Bob to follow him faithfully. So Bob gets up in the morning, he reads his Bible, he prays, and he doesn't just read his Bible as if to check it off the list, like, yes, I did that, and then moves on. He reads it so that he understands it, and he considers it, and he makes a plan for how to put it into practice in his life. And then he prays to talk to God. He prays to express, not just to get all the things off that he wants, but to know who God is and to remember the character of his great Savior. And so Bob values his relationship with Christ. And throughout his life, he tries to flee sinful influences, and he guards his heart and what he watches and listens to. And so if this is the kind of heart that Bob is cultivating, what's going to come out of Bob when he gets squeezed? It's going to be more so of what he's been investing in. What he has been investing in will come out. And no, he's not perfect, but the regular rhythm of his life is that he will be building people up with his tongue because he is using the godly language coming out of him, sourced and powered by what is within. He's fostered that. People are better than for having been around Bob. And then you have Stan. Stan's also a believer in Jesus Christ. He knows that Christ is God and that Christ saved him and that he should live for his Savior, but Stan just doesn't. Now, he goes to church on Sunday, but then that's the only time of the week he cracks open the Bible. Instead, he goes to work. And he spends the rest of the time doing what he wants to do. He thinks about what he wants to think about. He spends his time on what he wants to spend his time on. He spends all his resources to make himself as happy as possible. And Stan is the one that defines what that happiness is going to be. As such, Stan can be rather harsh. His family knows that you should not get in Stan's way whenever he wants something, because Stan will yell. Stan will tear down, and he does this because for Stan, Stan is the most important. He's been building in that this is what his life is about, and if you threaten that, he's going to get angry and going to get even. And so what will happen if Stan hears a message like this, and he just tries to change his language? He's like, yep, I know, I got a speech problem, I need to fix it, I need to speak better. And is that going to last very long at all? No, if he just tries to fix his language, this is going to last about 2 hours until something comes up where Stan doesn't get what he wants. He's going to lash out again. Stan must repent. Stan must come on down from regarding himself as the most important, put God on his throne, serve the Lord with all that he has, invest in that relationship, and allow God to change him from the inside out. He confesses, this is what I want, and it's wrong. This, I repent of that, Lord. I want to follow after you. Change me from the inside out. Don't be deceived. Our language is not just about our tongue. It's about what drives the words that we say. And so each of us should consider, what is it that I want? What is it that I desire most? What is it that I make my life about? And if that is not Christ in his glory, then we are going to be fertile ground to tear people down in our speech because we've made it all about ourselves. And so God is calling us to look within, check our desires. May we be a people who say no to selfishness. That may we be a people to say no to pride or control of others. And let's be a people who say yes to Christ. That you can have my tongue, Christ, but more importantly, you can have my heart. And we surrender it all to him. Let's bring this to a close then. We've seen today that you and your tongue are in a desperate situation, and so is mine. Our tongues are disproportionately powerful. They're destructive, and they're deceptive. But it doesn't have to stay like that. May we realize that our mouth has gotten in trouble, okay, all of us. But if you want a flourishing garden, does that come from coddling the fruit or by fertilizing the soil? We need to fertilize the soil. And we start to build into our lives values that are Christ-like, pursuits that are Christ-like. Spend time on what Christ says is wise and good. And acknowledge him as the one who our life pursuit is about. And allow him to change our speech because we've nurtured good soil for the Lord. And that will bless everyone around us. Let me pray for you and for me as we try to implement the word of James today. Lord, thank you for this stark reminder from James. Lord, we need people to tell us plainly the truth many times, to not dress it up with flowery language, but just to let it all go and put it out there. And so, Father, we confess that we are a people who sin in many ways, particularly with our tongues, with our mouths. We are a people who lie, who deceive, who say harsh words, who maybe use sarcasm to tear people down. And Father, this ought not to be. And so, Father, we confess where we have failed in this. And Lord, I pray that we would not just try to fix our tongues, but we would address our hearts. And Lord, that you would use us, Father, in the pursuit of you and your glory to change us who we are from the inside out so that we can have tongues that glorify you and build up others and not in a heart and a tongue that tears down. So, Father, help us with this. And Lord, I pray that as we have seen plainly the scripture here this morning, that we would not be discouraged. But Lord, that we would just take the challenge as he gave it, Father, and to invest in what is good and what is right. Thank you for this challenge this morning from James chapter 3. It's in the name of Jesus I pray. Amen. Thank you.
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18: When you're saved, when Christ has forgiven you, you live in the fullness of that forgiveness. And while that doesn't mean that you live a perfect life, it does mean that the direction of your life has been changed. If anyone be in Christ, he's a new creature. Old things are passed away and everything becomes new. You know, I'm reminded of the story of a man by the name of John Newton. Newton was born in 1725 in England, and his mother died when he was just 6 years of age. And after she died, Newton became a runaway. And after spending much of his life running into trouble and away from God, John Newton ended up joining a slave ship. And one day, while he was sailing, heavy winds were threatening to capsize the ship. But somehow, the crew survived. And it was in that storm, in that near-death experience, that God spoke to John Newton, reminding him of his mother, who was a believer, who was a strong Christian, of the faith that she had. And there, John Newton turned his life over to Christ. He stopped running from God, and he began to be a follower as he ran to God. But that wasn't the end. He began to write against the slave trade and even became an inspiration to the great British emancipator, William Wilberforce. He also wrote more than 280 hymns, including the one we all know the best, Amazing Grace. Live your life as someone who has been changed by the power of Jesus, and not just changed for a time, but forever embraced by his love and his grace. Live in the security of Christ upon that one foundation that is in Jesus Christ, so that the whole world may know that he is Lord.
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20: In 1979, the Nebraska Cornhuskers football team, ranked number 2 in the nation, faced the Oklahoma Sooners in their final regular season game. Trailing late, Nebraska called a trick play, the Fumble-Rooski. The quarterback intentionally dropped the ball, the offense ran without it, and lineman Randy Schuslener scooped it up and scored. The play didn't win the game, but it became legendary. That play reminds us of Genesis 27:28, where deception also took center stage. Jacob and his mother tricked Isaac into giving Jacob the blessing meant for Esau. When Esau discovered the deceit, he threatened Jacob's life, and Jacob fled. In that moment, every member of the family failed to trust God. God did not approve of their deception, favoritism, or disobedience. Yet, his plan did not fail. Just like a hidden ball trick in sports, deceit complicated everything. But here's the good news. God promises don't depend on human reliability. They rest on God's sovereignty. He faithfully accomplishes his purposes even when people make a mess of things.
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9: 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The temperature is currently 79, and we have wind at zero and mostly sunshine. The remainder of the day, a possibility of thunderstorms and some clouds, and 86 with a light breeze. Tonight, some clouds with lows around 67. Tomorrow, mostly sunny with a calm wind and a temperature near 80. Moving into Tuesday, about the same with a high of 82 and mostly sunny most of the day, except a chance of thunderstorms in the evening.
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2: I make my money so that I can send it out to the Lord's servants. 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
22: 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Well, you're about to meet a personal friend of mine. His name is Rob Elliott, who started his business over 75 years ago. His company has always been a means for him to share the gospel and support others in doing the same, and I invited Rob to join me in the studio for a conversation about his life.
2: Well, Wayne, it's been a pleasure, and to get to know you back in the Don Cole days was a joy, and we've kept that friendship going, and I just want to keep it going forever, because you're a great guy.
23: Rob, when I think of you, I think of, in this order of priority, I think of faith, and I think of family, and I think of friendship.
2: Ooh, yes, three Fs, you're doing all right.
23: Those things that have marked your life, and I want to learn about those things today. First of all, how did a guy like you, who spent all these years as an American, how did you end up being born in England? I want to know that story.
2: Okay, well, my dad was from Canada, actually Moose Jaw, Saskatchewan. And he decided, he was on a farm and in the lumber business with his brother, and he decided to go over to England and find himself a wealthy wife. So he went over there, and those were in the days when you'd dress up, so he rented a tuxedo and went to a church and met my mother, among other people, and eventually he persuaded her to marry him, so she came back, and they had their first son. They were living in Oak Park. They had their first son, John, who was 18 months older than I am. He was born in Oak Park. So she persuaded my dad to let her take her son John over to England to meet her parents. And it was during the days of the Depression, so things were rather tight. So my dad couldn't go, but they went over on the ocean liner, and she knew that she was pregnant with somebody. So she got over there, and lo and behold, I was born in Brighouse, Yorkshire, England, up near the border of Scotland. And then she sent some kind of a correspondence back to my dad that, hey, Earl, we have a son named...
23: Surprise.
2: Yeah, surprise. And they wouldn't let you fly. Well, they didn't even fly then. It was all ocean liners. They wouldn't let them on that until you were old enough, so... At 6 months old, my dad finally met me, moved to Glen Ellen, Illinois, and so she got her wish of having her son born in the old company.
23: Did you grow up in a Christian family?
2: Fortunately and thankfully to the Lord, I did. A strong Christian family. My dad and a lot of his brothers were strong believers, and my mother was a believer in the Brethren Assemblies over in London. You know, there's good things about that, and there's bad things. Sometimes growing up in a Christian family makes you think through osmosis or something that you become a Christian.
23: Mm-hmm.
2: And I didn't have that feeling, but I knew I needed a Savior. And when I was about 12 years old, I was at home. My parents were at prayer meeting on a Wednesday night. And I remember looking out the window to find them because they seemed to be late. And I got real worried about maybe the Lord has come and taken them away, and here I am. So when they got back, I questioned them, and I gave my life to the Lord then.
23: I see.
2: However, that's not the whole story. I was even, we were going to the Lombard Gospel Chapel then, in Lombard. And,
23: a church you've attended your entire life, right?
2: I'm still there. Yeah, I'm still there. And I was baptized a couple months later. And then, unfortunately, I played baseball at Glenbard and was involved in a lot of things, but unfortunately, I was involved in a peer group that were not believers, and I hung out with them a lot. My dad had paid for my brother's education to Wheaton College, and he was paying for mine. So I went to Wheaton College. By the way, my father's second oldest brother was the first Gimme Jimmy guy for Wheaton College. By that, I mean the one that goes out and gets donations. Oh. And he's the one that brought the...
23: I've never heard that term before.
2: He's the one that brought the oil wells and the coal mines and all that to the college.
23: Yeah, you got
2: to
23: do some fundraising.
2: He
23: huh?
2: did a lot of fundraising, okay. Traveled all over.
23: Okay.
2: And his oldest brother, Fred, was a traveling missionary. Well, I should say traveling evangelist with three other brethren guys. They'd go around the country evangelizing in different churches. And his son was Jim Elliott, one of the missionaries martyred in Ecuador. But anyway, I went to Wheaton College, and I was bored stiff. I'm the type of person that if I can't see something happening in a couple of weeks, I'm out of there. And I was wasting my time. I remember I was in Dr. Carl Armitage's class where you went through the whole Bible in one semester, and you had to read every verse in the Bible. And I probably cheated a little bit there. But anyway, the problem was I didn't live at the college. I lived at home, and I still kept contact with my old buddies from high school. Well, after the first year of Wheaton College, I told my dad, I said, just give me 1 year off to find myself, and then I'll go back. I'm wasting my time. Well, reluctantly, he did. And that summer at our church, there was a concrete contractor named Howard Concrete. So he said, do you want a job? I said, well, I was a skinny little runt. And I said, yeah, I'd love to have a job in concrete. And boy, did I work. That was before ready-mix trucks and cement mixers.
23: Sounds
2: and
23: like
2: all
23: a lot
2: that.
23: Of hard work to me.
2: Oh, the worst start was on the rock pile. You had to feed 15 shovelfuls of rock into the mixer. And then you graduated from that to the sand pile, and you already had 12 of those that you shovel in the mixer, a lot better, but at the same time, you'd use cement and put it in there, too. So that was my job, and I just loved it. I loved every minute of it. It brings back a lot of memories, because I remember coming home some days in a hot summer, and I'd jump right in the shower and turn it on as cold as I could, because I was just, terrible. I convinced my dad that, you know, I need another year. Don't let me go off yet. I went back to work the next year in June of that year, that would be 1951. Three of my high school friends and I went to the Sky High Drive-In on Roosevelt Road and Highway 83 in Elmhurst. That's many years ago. It was a big outdoor movie. And there was some drinking involved. Fortunately, I never did like the taste of beer, so I did not get involved in drinking. But on the way home, the driver, it was a two-door Ford car. I was in the back seat right behind the driver. And on the way home, the driver felt he was being chased by the police or something. He's zooming down Roosevelt Road right where Baker's Hill is, which is just before you get to Highway 53. And just at the bottom of that hill, he ran head-on into another car, and a tremendous collision, and I ended up underneath the car.
23: Oh.
2: Somehow I got out of the back seat, no seat belts in, out of the back seat between the driver's seat and the door, and underneath the car, broke my shoulder, my leg, and all kinds of things, and skinned up my whole body. was unconscious. And the worst part is that the fellow sitting next to me flew over the front seat, hitting the passenger and broke his neck. Oh. And eventually, a couple of days later, he died. The driver, all he did was hurt his knee. And I've been told this by the guy that used to be the fire chief of Glen Ellen, that his dad, who was then the fire chief, said they're looking for all the people that were in the car. And he said he heard something under the car, and he looked, and that was me under there. And he pulled me out of there.
4: Goodness.
2: Sent me to Elmhurst Hospital, and I was in a coma for 2 or 3 days. When I woke up, my mother and father were at the end of my bed, and I said, I finally learned my lesson. Mm-hmm. And that turned me around. I gave my life to the Lord.
23: So this was a spiritual answer for you, a crisis of sorts.
2: Yeah, but a wonderful thing that happened to me because it turned my life completely around. I gave my life to the Lord. I repented of my sins and the way I lived and started living for Him.
23: Mm. You never did go back to college, though,
2: no,
23: did you?
2: No, I didn't go back to college. And one other thing about this accident, I received a check from the insurance company for $5,600. And that was when Jim Elliott and Ed McCulley and Pete Fleming and Roger Udarian and one other guy were down in Ecuador and going to go before they went to see the Alca Indians. And I sent the money to them. I said, This is for you. I've learned my lesson.
23: Jim was your cousin.
2: Jim was my cousin, yeah. On December 7th, 1951, I had my physical for the Army, which would have put me into Korea.
23: Mm-hmm.
2: And thankfully, I failed because I was still suffering all my broken body. And they said, we can't use you. You're 4F. I thank the Lord every day for that accident, keeping me out of the Army or Navy or whatever, because I know I was not strong enough in my Christian faith to stay that way.
23: There's more to come as we continue the life story of Rob Elliott on this edition of First Person.
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23: 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My guest is Rob Elliott, and we're hearing his testimony today. Rob has been a longtime friend and has just a wonderful life story that I really, I wish we had 2 hours to talk about it, Rob, instead of just a few minutes. Pick up the story.
2: Finally went back to work in 1952, about March, I think it was. Mr. Howard let me come back, and I had built myself back up. And he pulled us together one day, and he says, you know, Rob, I'd like to start another business with you and Bill. And I guess I was cocky enough. I said to him, well, Mr. Howard, if you think I can go in business with your son, I could probably do it myself. And he said, yes, you can. And he gave me, now think of this. Here's a Christian man in the concrete business, and he gave me 5 of his builders to take care of their concrete needs area.
23: So he set you up.
2: He set me up. He sure did.
23: And that was the birth of Elliott Construction?
2: Yeah, that was the birth. Because I went home and told my dad we're in the concrete business. He says, I don't know anything about concrete. And I said, well, I know less. But my dad was a good businessman.
23: Well, just to jump way ahead, Elliott Construction is still in business today, 70 years later.
2: 70 years later.
23: And you're still there every day working.
2: Well, I come in a little later than I used to, and I still have the corner office, and my son-in-law, who I work for, is a wonderful man and allows me to have the privilege of doing what I want to do. Yeah. So I want to still have I have concrete in my blood. People say, why don't you retire? I said, I got concrete in my blood. If I retire, it'll get hard and I'll die. So I can't do that. But we've been greatly blessed. Yeah. Started out, I ran crews myself. I did the bidding. I did the accounting. I did everything.
23: Well, and I have to mention, you have to have one of the largest concrete companies around these days, right,
2: it's, in this area. I think we're number two or three. We have about 120 employees. We're a union contractor. All we do is concrete construction, commercial, industrial.
23: Well, I have so many questions I want to ask you, Rob, but let me just jump to this question.
2: Yeah.
23: What has it meant to you to be involved in a business like this instead of, quote, unquote, a ministry? And I know that I'm in error in even saying that, because your business is your ministry,
2: my
23: really.
2: Business is my... Fortunately, Elliott Construction has a great reputation. In fact, when we have meetings with all our employees, I always tell them, my name is on that door. And I said, don't you ruin my name, because I've worked hard to have that, and it's a real testimony. And because of that, we can go to different places and be respected, and actually people listen to you. And the older I am, the more they listen to me, because I've been through all these things. And I have the opportunity, I've been an officer of the Concrete Contractors Association. I refuse the position of president, because they always take a picture of the president and the vice president and the head.

0: president and the head guy with standing up with a drink in their hand. And I said, I will not do that. Mm-hmm. So I get now I get to pray at all the events that the concrete contractors have for their big meetings, for the golf outing. And I always end up with some type of a testimony that in the name of Jesus Christ, my Lord and Savior, or something of that nature.
1: Which is typical for you because you have had such influence in that whole community. People that most of us couldn't, you know, rub elbows with.
0: That's true.
1: But the Lord has opened that door for you.
0: He certainly has. And again, because I still have pain in my back from that accident, whenever I start doing something that is not according to what the Lord would want, I get that pain. It's kind of like, hey, Rob, just get back on track. But it is a blessing. I've been able to use that witness for the Lord for in many different ways. I'll take many contractors or superintendents or people on a project and say, hey, let's go have breakfast. And when we get to breakfast, I always say, do you mind if I pray? And the conversation before that has been blankety blank this or blankety blank that. And once I pray, then, oh, my brother-in-law, he's a minister, or my uncle, he's, you know. But it's a good opportunity to share. Yeah. You don't have to preach the gospel all the time. It's your walk come first.
1: Right.
0: And if you're an example of what the Lord wants you to be for the way you walk and live your life, people will listen to you. And fortunately, and thank the Lord, I've been able to have that most of the time. People say, what do you do? Why are you doing this? I said, well, you know, I'm not making money to buy a big house or a big yacht or an airplane or anything. I make my money so that I can send it out to the Lord's servants. Mm-hmm. I feel the Lord, I've been asked to be on boards, and I tell them, I said, I'd rather work than be on a board because I can make some money that I can give to you that you're needing. And the Lord has blessed us greatly. So
1: we talked about faith and we talked about friendship. Let's talk about family for a moment. So the marriage with Marion has led to how many children and how many grandchildren and, of course, how many great-grandchildren you two have?
0: Can you count that high? We had 5 children. All 5 got married, so that's 10. 10 of them had 17 children, so that's 17 grandchildren. All 17 grandchildren are married, so that's 34 grandchildren. We count them.
1: Now.
0: And now we have great-grandchildren. I think the last one was about 2 months ago, and that's number 32.
1: Amazing.
0: There'll be more coming
1: along.
0: That's
1: amazing.
0: It's been wonderful.
1: Rob, the Lord's given you a long life.
0: Oh,
1: and
0: yeah,
1: I know you're grateful. It's for a purpose.
0: Yeah,
1: purpose. Talk about the Lord and what Jesus means.
0: Okay, well, you know, so many people say, why did you make it to 93? And I say, well, the Lord has got something for me to do, and He hasn't stopped me from doing it yet. But going back to my early days at 12 years old, even though I knew all about the Bible and Sunday school and how to get saved and put on that salvation, it was not real until I had that terrible accident which opened my eyes and turned me around. And really, as bad as that was, Wayne, and the death of a friend, I am thankful every day for that. It changed my life completely. And kept me away from so many things that I could have been involved with. In the construction business, there's not a lot of Christians. And the people you work with in many times are not God-fearing people. But it caused me to get back into the scriptures. Knowing what I know, I was able to teach Sunday school at the church. I've had many opportunities to actually preach sermons at the church. Partly because I've been there so long, they want to know, oh, 25 years ago, what'd you do? Or 50 years ago, what'd you do? Or 75 years ago, what happened? And so I could give them the gospel message there.
1: But it's a personal relationship with Christ.
0: Oh, definitely. It's, you know, you have to believe, that Romans 10 and 9, if you confess with your mouth that Jesus is Lord and believe in your heart that God has raised him from the dead, you are saved.

0: And that's exactly what I did. I believe he's my Lord, he's my Savior, and he's certainly alive and hears me today. And that's the message that I have. I play golf with some guys. I went down to River Bend in Lyle and 20 years ago, and I said, hey, they have a senior league down there. I said, I'd like to play some golf. And so they put me with three guys that I never knew before. And we went out and played, and there was some language to begin with. And finally, after the second time I played with them, I said, hey, let's go to breakfast. I'll buy breakfast. So we went to breakfast. I said, you know, do you mind if I pray for our food? Oh, that's fine. So I prayed for my food. From then on, their language was much, much cleaner, nicer, and rarely would they use the Lord's name in vain. And unfortunately, three people that we've been golfing with, the same group that I've been with for 20 years, have died. And every time one of them dies, I get an opportunity to share with these guys, you know, if that was you in the box there, where would you go? Mm-hmm. And they listen, but they don't pay much attention. I actually, one of them picked up a golf ball that was lost, and on it said, Jesus saves. And I said, oh, that's the Lord talking to me to tell you guys something. So we had a good conversation over there. And I'm still working on a couple of them to see that I want to share the gospel with them. But that's my life. It's a wonderful life. I'm still here. I want to be here. I want to do what the Lord wants me to do.
1: And what an example of a life well lived for God's glory. Our guest has been Rob Elliott, the founder of a Chicago concrete construction company that still bears his name after 75 years of business. And as he said, he's not finished yet. 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
5: SRN News, I'm Mary Rose. Critics of the Trump administration are facing a strong pushback.
6: Conservatives are refuting claims that the Trump administration is falling short, pointing to a series of major wins. They say the border has been secured, wall construction has restarted, and mass deportations are underway. Supporters are also highlighting the elimination of DEI programs, rising military recruitment, and cuts to left-wing NGO funding. On the economy, they note lower inflation and stronger retirement accounts, along with a tougher stance against Iran and terrorist groups. Willie Nelson, Washington.
5: A red state AG's warning about financial discrimination against an ammo maker pays off. Correspondent Ron Taylor reports.
7: West Virginia Attorney General J.B. McCuskey investigated payment processors Bill.com, Ramp, and First Internet Bank of Indiana for denying services to Kent Cartridge Company due to its ammunition production, citing compliance restrictions. Following warning letters under the state's FIND Act, the companies pledged not to discriminate against lawful firearm businesses, with Bill.com entering a business relationship with the ammo maker. Ron Taylor, reporting.
5: Tens of thousands are still without power across Hawaii as Tropical Storm Lala starts to wind down. Officials are urging people to stay off the roads until crews are able to assess the damage and begin clearing roads and bridges. Governor Josh Green says one person was killed in a storm-related car accident. At a news briefing Sunday, officials said 100 homes have been damaged or destroyed on the Big Island of Hawaii, where heavy flooding was reported. A suspect is in custody following a shooting that wounded five people at Virginia State University early Saturday. The 19-year-old suspect was arrested about 12 hours later. This is SRN News. Who is having abortions in this country?
8: According to a report from the Pew Research Center, most of the abortions that take place each year are sought by women in their 20s, 57%. Another 31% of abortions were given to women in their 30s. There is very little abortion amongst teens or women 40 and up. The Pew study also indicates the vast majority of women who seek abortion are unmarried, 88%. Black women are the most likely to have an abortion, 39%. Michael Harrington reporting.
5: Americans are becoming less religious, with daily prayer rates declining since 2007, and nearly 3 in 10 now identifying as religiously unaffiliated. Still, faith remains a major part of U.S. public life. About two-thirds of Americans say religion is important daily, and American Christians are far more likely to pray regularly than Christians in Europe. This is SRN News. An eight-day halt of avocado imports from Mexico's main avocado-producing state has been lifted.
9: Orchard supervisor Jesus Mendez says the halt in production had an economic impact on both producers and workers. Michoacán is Mexico's main avocado-producing state and also a region where four cartels designated by the Trump administration as terrorist organizations operate. U.S. authorities fully lifted the restrictions after more Mexican troops were deployed in the region. Avocado producer Luis Manuel Soto says more troops bring more peace of mind because he says his life has repeatedly been threatened. He says, I think we can work more comfortably, do our jobs better, and hopefully they will continue providing security so that everyone in Michoacán can move forward. I'm Donna Water.
5: Americans unexpectedly cut their spending in July by the biggest drop since May 2025. More details at srnnews.com.
10: Good evening. Let's take a look at our Central Illinois weather forecast on WBNH Good News Radio. It's 79 degrees right now with a light breeze and partly sunny. For tonight, partly cloudy and a low of 67 with wind 1 to 5 miles per hour. Sunshine tomorrow morning, very little wind and warm near 75. Mostly sunny and 80 in the afternoon and evening. 82 and mostly sunshine throughout the day with a chance of thunderstorms in the evening Tuesday. Wednesday, mostly clouds in the early morning, but otherwise a possibility of thunderstorms and a temperature a little cooler at 76.
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14: The King of the universe has the resources, all of the resources of heaven, at his beck and call. And he will not leave you nor forsake you. He will always see his people through to his intended end.
13: The popular theme song for the 1980s sitcom Cheers expressed a common desire for people to have a place where everybody knows your name. But when was the last time you walked into a room where you felt welcomed and a total sense of belonging? Today on A Better Word, we're returning to the story of God's people to discover more about where you belong. Pastor Nick, there's a lot of talk these days about identity. Why is it so important for people to associate themselves with a group?
15: It helps us know where we fit in the world. It helps us know what our responsibilities are. It helps us, there's something important to know where you've come from and who are your people. We all intuitively want like our people. And all of those things are related to identity.
16: So then what changes when our identity is found in Christ?
15: Well, our people change.
16: That's true.
15: Right? Our identity now is not sourced just in the relationships of those around us. Our identity is primarily defined by a vertical relationship with God. And that vertical relationship then changes all the relationships around us, which is part of a great thing about being in a local church, is that if you're in a healthy local church, then you can be totally different than all the people around you. Different backgrounds, different jobs, different personal interests, different races or ethnicities, all kinds of things. But you have something more stable in common because of the vertical relationship with God. And that defines the nature of the relationship with each other, but also the way you interact with each other as well.
16: Thanks, Pastor Nick. Now let's return to a message titled, The People of God, as we discover the joy of belonging to God.
14: The New Testament begins. Jesus comes onto the scene, and right away we see that things are going to be different in some ways. John chapter 1, verses 11 through 13 says, Jesus came to his own, and his own people did not receive him. The Jewish Jesus came to the Jews, and they did not receive him. But to all who did receive him, who believed in his name, he gave the right to become children of God, who were born not of blood, nor the will of the flesh, nor the will of man, but of God. Jesus came to the ethnic people of God. Many did not receive him, but many others did receive him. When they believed, they became children. Friends, that is such incredible news. Because when you believe, when you have faith, the entry point for you to be able to say, God will be my God and I will be part of his people, is now wide open. Throughout all of history, access and opportunity is given to certain classes and certain families and certain areas of industry. But if you want the highest blessing, if you want for your life the highest honor, if you want for your life the greatest type of access, access to God himself, then fear not. For you to be called one of the children of God, you need not worry. Anyone can have access and opportunity through faith in the Lord Jesus Christ. And that is incredible news. Galatians 3:26, for you are all sons of God through faith in Christ Jesus. God, in the New Testament, just as he established and chose a people for himself in the Old Testament, does the same in the New Testament. It's God who initiates the relationship for his people. 2 Thessalonians chapter 2, verse 13 says, we should always give thanks to God, brethren, beloved by the Lord, because God has chosen you from the beginning for salvation through sanctification by the Spirit and faith in truth. And just like God has a purpose for his people in the Old Testament, God has the similar purpose for his people in the New Testament. Do you remember what the purpose is? Purpose of God's people in the Old Testament is to bless them, number one, and to display his glory in them and through them for the rest of the world, number two. And we see that for the people of God in the New Testament as well. Titus chapter 2, verse 14 speaks to this blessing. Jesus gave himself for us to redeem us from every lawless deed and to purify for himself a people for his own possession, zealous for good deeds. God displays his glory through this people. Ephesians chapter 1, verses 13 and 14 says, in him, that's Christ, you also, after listening to the message of truth, the gospel of your salvation, having also believed, you were sealed in him with the Holy Spirit of promise, who is given as a pledge of our inheritance, with a view to the redemption of God's own possessions, to the praise of his glory. God makes his glory known through his people. You might say it this way: God displays glory in the world through his people as they are redeemed unto him. God displays his glory in the world through his people as they are redeemed unto him. God could display his glory in the world in a lot of different ways. He doesn't have to do it this way. He could display glory and power and majesty and might in all kinds of ways. He could give magnificent displays of light whenever he decides to act. He could make thunderous clouds that would shake this building to the ground daily if he chose. He could remind us of his severity through natural disaster after natural disaster after natural disaster. He could enact miracles regularly and daily just to remind us of who he is and what his glory is. But God doesn't do that. He displays his glory through his people for the rest of the world to watch. And so Jews and Gentiles and men and women and slaves and free and cripples and sick and healthy and strong and adults and children and black and brown and white are all part of God's people in which he displays his magnificence and power and glory. And finally, we see that where this story of God's people through the Old Testament is woven through to the New Testament and comes down into the place of your life, where you see that this actually starts to become your story, is when you understand that your faith in Jesus leads you to a particular type of relationship with God and a particular type of relationship with other people, because the people of God displayed in the New Testament and into today are called the church. And the universal church, all the people of God, find their expression in local churches. The word church in the New Testament Greek, ekklesia, literally means a gathering or assembly of people. What people? The people of God. Jesus says in Matthew chapter 16, 18 to Peter, "On this rock I will build my church, my gathering of people, and the gates of hell will not prevail against it." Ephesians 5:25 says that Jesus loves the church, the gathered people of God. It's the church that's called the body of Christ in 1 Corinthians 12, and the ambassadors for God in 2 Corinthians 5, and heirs to the inheritance of Jesus in Romans 8. It's the church that's called a royal priesthood in 1 Peter 2, and it's the church that's called living stones and a spiritual house in 1 Peter 2, 5. It's the church that displays not only the glory of God, but also the manifold wisdom of God to the rest of the world and to spiritual powers in realms that we do not see. Ephesians chapter 3, verses 8 through 11, one of my favorite passages in the Bible, because it is absolutely loaded with rich expression of what God does in you and through you. This is what it says. Paul writes, "To me, though I am the very least of all of the saints, grace was given to preach to the Gentiles," listen, "the unsearchable riches of Christ, and to bring to light for everyone what is the plan of the mystery hidden for ages in God, who created all things, so that through the church, the assembly of God's people, the manifold wisdom of God might now be made known to the rulers and authorities in heavenly places. This was according to the eternal purpose that he realized in Christ Jesus our Lord." God creates for himself a people. From the very beginning, this people has a purpose, and he has a plan for them, and he sees them through the ups and the downs and the lefts and the rights, and he is faithful again and again and again to redeem them and to deliver his promise and to display his glory in them and through them. The eternal purposes of God and the Lord Jesus Christ for the sake of your redemption to become a part of this people, Paul says, are displayed right now, most pointedly, in the gathered assembly of God's people, the church. God's eternal purposes in redemption displayed in the church. And when that happens, things that are secret or hidden are made known. And the manifold wisdom of God that we cannot begin to comprehend is made plain. God displays his glory in the world through his people as they are redeemed unto him. That is the story of the people of God. And that is your story. I want to close this morning and encourage you with five implications regarding the people of God. And when you recognize the significance of this type of relationship and this type of identity, being the people of God, will give you a new perspective, as I said at the beginning, on your life, on your spiritual life, and I think even the relationship that you have with these people at this local church. Implication number one, you have the opportunity to become one of God's people. Through faith in the Lord Jesus for the forgiveness of your sins, no matter what you've done, no matter where you've been, no matter what color your skin is, no matter what social class you come from, access and opportunity to be part of the people of God are yours because Jesus bought it for you. You need but express your trust in him for forgiveness, and your identity eternally changes. And if you've not done that yet, friends, don't wait another day, because God is beckoning you to come. Implication number two, if you are one who's put your faith in Jesus, you are one of God's chosen possessions, his people, then you need to understand that the promise to be his people is not a promise to have your life always be great, for things to always be easy, for riches and entertainment and health to be yours. The story of the people of God is a story of ups and downs. It's a story of difficulty and turmoil. The people of God have been persecuted and are being persecuted. God himself has disciplined his people for their sin. But you need not fear, because the King of the universe promises to be your God. And what that means is that regardless of the season of life that you are in right now, or the sickness that you are facing, or the difficulty that is upon you, or the financial strain that you feel in your life, or the sin that you continue to battle and you just cannot seem to shed it aside, that the King of the universe has the resources, all of the resources of heaven, at his beck and call. And he will not leave you nor forsake you. He will always, always, always, always see his people through to his intended end. And there is great hope and confidence and comfort in that. Implication number three. If you are one of God's people today, then you have a very unique opportunity to represent God in the world around you. In fact, this now becomes part of your greatest identity. What makes you, you? Most people, when asked what makes them them, will talk about things like their job or their family name or their ethnic background. But if you are part of the people of God, this now becomes the chief part of your identity. And I want to tell you what, to be known by God and as part of the people of God is so much better than being known as an engineer. To be known by God and as part of the people of God is so much better than being known by the last name that you carry. To be known by God and by the people of God as one of them is so much better than being known as a Republican or a Democrat. To be known by God and as part of the people of God is so much better than being known as an American. And even more importantly, you represent the one who formed these people, and that is an incredible privilege and a unique opportunity. And I hope that you display it every day from this day forward. Implication number four. God forms his people into the church, and that church is expressed in local churches. And this means, if you are part of the people of God, this means that your spiritual identity as part of this people of God is tied to the church that you are a part of. What if you said to yourself and to others, I love the Lord, and being one of God's people is the most important thing in my life because God is the thing, the person of the greatest value in the universe. And if he's the one of greatest value in the universe, and he's certainly the most important thing to me. To be known by him and found in him and loved by him and redeemed by him is what I want more than anything else. I want purpose and direction in my life that comes from above, not from below. And he does these things for people. God does these things for people, and he doesn't do it just for me. And he doesn't do it just for you. He does this for hundreds and thousands and even millions of other people as well. And he forms those people. He forms them not as disconnected individuals in their bedroom with their Bible open. He forms them into his people, which he calls the church. How do I be a part of his people? I become part of a local church. Now, if you think about your interaction with the local church like that, then you no longer view this interaction as an obligation with hopes that it will give you good feelings on that day. But instead, you will look at your church with expectant joy because you are part of God's people. And you will experience how God will meet your needs as his people. And you will see things you won't see in the room with your Bible open alone. And you will experience the manifold wisdom of God displayed for spirits and powers and principalities to see. You don't go to church if you're a Christian. You are part of the people of God. And your expression of being part of that people is being part of a church. Implication number five. This means that your expression of faith and faithfulness to God happens as one of his people with many of his people. And it stands to reason then that your ongoing joy and delight in the Lord is linked to your life in your local church. It's a really big deal because the God of the universe is a really big deal. And the being one of his people and having that be the greatest source of your identity in life, that's a really big deal. And the spiritual purpose that God gives and the joy that you can have in him is a really big deal. And the things of life and death and eternity is a really big deal. And so, yeah, active, ongoing, functioning participation in the people of God at a local church is a really, really big deal. Is your local church perfect? No. Are the people who are here people who are hypocritical and sinful, just like you? Yes, they are. Do your pastors have many deficiencies? Amen. No. They have many, many, many deficiencies. But is this a people of God in which he does incredible things among men and women and boys and girls who are not worthy of him, but he makes them worthy because he shows favor to them and loves them and bestows grace upon them, and he makes them his? He displays manifold wisdom, and he does so in the church. God displays his glory to the world through his people as he redeems them unto himself. And you are that people. And so I close this morning with these encouraging descriptions from 1 Peter chapter 2. Peter writes, "You are a chosen race, a royal priesthood, a holy nation, a people for his own possession, that you may proclaim the excellencies of him who called you out of darkness and into his marvelous light. Once you were not a people, but now you are God's people. Once you had not received mercy, but now you have received mercy."
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15: How often do you find yourself going through the motions when you pray? You know you should do it, but you're not sure you're doing it right. Perhaps your mind drifts as you recite words and check off a list of requests. If this sounds familiar, here's something to encourage you. God isn't silent about prayer. In Scripture, Jesus instructs the disciples about how to pray. Paul expands on the intercessory role of the Holy Spirit in prayer. And James reminds readers about the power of prayer. Friends, don't settle for a dull routine prayer life. Search the Scriptures to understand God's plan for this transformational practice by requesting a copy of an insightful book titled Prayer in the Voice of God. In it, authors Philip Jensen and Tony Payne shed light on exactly what God says about prayer. You can change the way you pray. 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Brian can tell you how to request a copy. Brian?
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17: Any biblical study on communication must include the discipline of prayer, and Matthew 6 is a central passage to consider. From Moody Bible Institute, this is the daily devotional known as Today in the Word, and I'm John Gager. The Lord's Prayer comes in the middle of Jesus' Sermon on the Mount. In Matthew chapter 6, Jesus reframes his followers' righteous practices as communication with God, not performance for others. He warns them not to announce their good works with a trumpet, but to serve in secret for God alone. Jesus then applies this principle of humility to prayer. We are to pray in private, assured that God will hear and answer. The communication God longs for is authentic and does not need amplification. In verses 7 and 8, Jesus warns against babbling like pagans, a reference to the common practice of repeating nonsensical sounds. God is not impressed by a meaningless torrent of language. Instead, Jesus connects prayer to relationship. Today in the Word, he reminds us in Matthew 6, verse 8, "Your Father knows what you need before you ask him." God is continually attentive and aware. Our prayers are not about providing him with needed information. Rather, they align our hearts with his. This relational context carries into the Lord's Prayer. This template begins by elevating God's name, his kingdom, and his will. God's purpose takes precedence over our own. Only after he is honored do we ask. Notice that these requests are expressed communally. Our daily bread, our debts, lead us not and deliver us. Our communication with the Father is intertwined with our communion with one another.
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10: Good evening. Let's take a look at our Central Illinois weather forecast on WBNH Good News Radio. It's 79 degrees right now with a light breeze and partly sunny. For tonight, partly cloudy and a low of 67 with wind 1 to 5 miles per hour. Sunshine tomorrow morning, very little wind and warm near 75. Mostly sunny and 80 in the afternoon and evening. 82 and mostly sunshine throughout the day with a chance of thunderstorms in the evening Tuesday. Wednesday, mostly clouds in the early morning, but otherwise a possibility of thunderstorms and a temperature a little cooler at 76.
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0: When a blind beggar encountered Jesus, his vision was miraculously restored. But that's not all that happened. Today on Truth for Life Weekend, Alistair Begg points out how this once hopeless and helpless man's life was completely transformed. We'll learn from his example what a genuine response of faith looks like.
1: We're going to read from the Bible again, from John's Gospel and from chapter 6 tonight, verse 25. When they found him on the other side of the lake, they asked him, "Rabbi, when did you get here?" And Jesus answered, "I tell you the truth, you're looking for me, not because you saw miraculous signs, but because you ate the loaves and had your fill. Do not work for food that spoils, but for food that endures to eternal life, which the Son of Man will give you. On him, God the Father has placed his seal of approval." Then they asked him, "What must we do to do the works God requires?" Jesus answered, "The work of God is this, to believe in the one he has sent." So they asked him, "What miraculous sign then will you give that we may see it and believe you? What will you do? Our fathers ate the manna in the desert, as it is written, he gave them bread from heaven to eat." Jesus said to them, "I tell you the truth, it is not Moses who has given you the bread from heaven, but it is my Father who gives you the true bread from heaven. For the bread of God is he who comes down from heaven and gives life to the world." "Sir," they said, "from now on, give us this bread." Then Jesus declared, "I am the bread of life. He who comes to me will never grow hungry, and he who believes in me will never be thirsty. But as I told you, you have seen me, and still you do not believe. All that the Father gives me will come to me, and whoever comes to me I will never drive away. For I have come down from heaven not to do my will, but to do the will of him who sent me. And this is the will of him who sent me, that I shall lose none of all that he has given me, but raise them up at the last day. For my Father's will is that everyone who looks to the Son and believes in him shall have eternal life, and I will raise him up at the last day." Amen. And our text for this evening is, "Then the man said," verse 38, "Lord, I believe," and he worshiped him. O Lord our God, you have known about this day and about this evening. And so our trust and our confidence is in you as we turn to the Bible now. Teach us, Lord, we pray. For Jesus' sake, amen. I wondered, would it be wrong to suggest that we could somehow pry in, as it were, to the communion of Jesus with his Father? Given all that he has revealed of himself in the Bible, is it wrong for us to think that we might get an inkling of something of what passed between God the Son and God the Father in the exercise of the ministry of the Lord Jesus Christ? Because when we read the Bible, when we read the Gospels, it becomes clear that a large part of Jesus' life was directly related to his communion with his Father. That from the very outset of things, the disciples are perplexed because they can't find Jesus. And when they finally locate him, they discover that he has been out and he has been spending time in prayer with his Father. Some of the prayers of Jesus we know because they're recorded for us in Scripture. For example, what we refer to as his high priestly prayer in John 17 is an insight, gives us an inkling of the communion between Son and Father. We also have, as he approaches Gethsemane, and indeed find him in Gethsemane, speaking to his Father in a way that is then disclosed for us in the record of the Gospels. Lord, if you are willing, let this cup pass from me, but nevertheless, not my will, but yours be done. And what is essentially a prayer from the cross, when he says to his Father, Father, forgive them, for they know not what they do. And with those instances, we can speak with clarity because we have the text before us. But it is not about those things that I'm wondering. It is about the undisclosed times. It is about the occasions in which Jesus, at the beginning of the day, committed his day to the Father and went out to do the Father's will. It is that kind of thing I found myself wondering about. Jesus beginning the day, presumably saying to his Father, Father, thank you for a good night's rest. Thank you for the gift of this new day. Thank you for another day in which to serve you, in which to do your will. Father, you know that I have come to do your will, and I do know that your will is that all who look to me may have eternal life, that all who believe in me may have eternal life. And I'm going out into this day, Father, and I'm going to meet a lot of people. And I want you, Father, to guide me, to prompt me. You have poured out the Spirit upon me at my baptism, enabling me and quickening me. And I want you to help me to know those with whom I should spend time and those with whom I should stop and talk and the others that I should simply leave and keep moving past. Now, for us to think in those terms may be unsettling, but as I say, I think it's all right to do. And when we think in those terms, we then have confidence in recognizing, and this is why we read from John 6, the perspective of Jesus in looking out on the prospect of his ministry. All that the Father gives me will come to me, and whoever comes to me I will never drive away. For I have come down from heaven, he is the Messiah from heaven, he is the Son of Man, as we saw this morning, not to do my will, but to do the will of him who sent me. And this is the will of him who sent me, that I shall lose none of all that he has given me, but raise them up at the last day. Father, I commit the day to you. I'm going to join the rest of the gang now, and we're off into the day. Now look at the beginning of John 9. As he went along, he saw a man blind from birth. And the disciples made this man the occasion of a stop. He perhaps saw the way in which the disciples looked at the man, and he then was able to respond to the question that the disciples asked of the man. And this is a rather mind-blowing point, but the incident in John chapter 9 falls within the great panorama of God's redemptive purpose from all of eternity. That this moment in time with a man born blind and what is an apparently inconsequential stop at the middle of the day or the commencement of the day is part of the fulfillment of the promise of God to Abraham that through your seed all the nations of the earth will be blessed. It is part of the great ongoing consummating purpose of God to put together a company of people that no one can count from every tribe and nation and language and people and tongue. It is part of the fulfillment of the promise of Jesus as he recounts it here in John chapter 6. So that although we have looked at John chapter 9 in a kind of atomized way, in a way that has not only picked it out of the surrounding chapters of John, but indeed has picked it out of everything. I have the opportunity to remind you tonight that this is in the unfolding drama of God's redemptive purpose. And what a chapter John 9 has proved to be. I certainly have learned a lot from it. I hope that some of you have too. And the event of the healing of this man and what follows from it is remarkable. I found myself sitting and saying, how did Jesus find this man? And then, how did Jesus leave this man? And in considering how he found him and how he left him, there is actually the description of how Jesus finds men and women in their lostness and how he then leaves them as sheep that have been found. Now, we don't know the amount of time that is involved in John chapter 9. We don't know whether it's a day or a few days. We're not told. But whatever the period of time is, think with me just for a moment as we review chapter 9 about what has happened to this man. Think of how he was when Jesus addressed him. He was helpless and he was hopeless. He was a blind man and a beggar. Consider the fact that Jesus sought him out. Consider the fact that Jesus asked him to do something which was so strikingly dramatic that there must have been something in the very authority of Jesus' voice that caused the man to allow this stranger whom he couldn't see to spit on the ground, to make a paste, and to rub it on his eyes. And then to be prepared at the word of this stranger to go and wash off the mud. Consider the fact that he was made the object of God's supernatural intervention in that his sight was restored. And as a result of that, he then was given the opportunity to go back to his neighbors and to his family and to appraise them of this dramatic thing that had happened. He was severely tested as a result of this by the neighborhood community. He was denied the support of his parents, who refused to answer the question and pass the buck. As a result, he was cast back afresh on the mercy of God. When challenged again by the religious authorities, he confounded them by his answers. And as a result of that, he was reviled by them and then thrown out by them. He is then sought out again by the Savior, and he is taught by Jesus. And as a result, he falls at his feet in devoted worship. And it is there that we leave him. That's where the Holy Spirit finally draws this picture to a close. Begins the picture at the outset of the chapter with a man in all of his hopelessness and his helplessness, and ends the picture, leaves him where this man will always and ever be as a worshiper of Christ the Messiah, the Savior, the King. Because actually, that's where that man is tonight. You understand that, don't you? That having died, he has been ushered into the company of those, having come to eternal life, a life which begins in the now and leads to the then, having been ushered into the reality of that, he now takes his place in that company in Revelation 7, who are worshiping the Lamb, who are declaring that salvation belongs to the Lord our God and to the Lamb who sits on the throne. He perhaps knows now, although I can't say with certainty, that he is actually one of the early fulfillments of the statement made by Jesus to another lady that he sought out in John chapter 4, when she asked a question concerning the nature of worship, whether in Gerizim with the Pharisees or in Jerusalem with the Jews. And remember Jesus' amazing statement. He said, "That's really not the issue, madam. It's not about geography. The time is coming and has now come when those who worship the Father will worship him in spirit and in truth. For those are the kind of worshipers the Father seeks." Now again, remember, in the morning he prays to his Father, "Father, I'm going out today seeking worshipers." The blind beggar is addressed, and the blind beggar's life is changed, and the blind beggar's mind is taught, and what does he become? A worshiper. In fulfillment of the direct purpose of God. God is seeking those who will worship him. And as we think of the nature of this whole progression, it certainly speaks to us concerning not only the, the dimensions of what it means to come to Jesus, but also what it means to live in Christ. When it says here that the man inquired, who are you that I may believe? We said this morning, quoting Carson, that mature and knowledgeable faith is far more a consequence than it is a condition of that decisive entry into the promises of God. And for however long this man would have lived, he would have grown in a knowledge and in an understanding of who Jesus is. And if you have recently become a Christian, if you have, like this man said, Lord, I believe, and have become a worshiper of God, then as you are growing in grace and in a knowledge of Jesus, you will be learning the main things of the gospel. And as you think, you're beginning to put the immensity of the picture together. That being God, in his infinite mercy, Jesus came and took upon himself our nature, and he lived as a man amongst men and women. You've been learning that his life was unique, that he was absolutely perfect, that by his death he dealt with sin, that he took upon himself the sin that he had never committed. He was numbered with the transgressors. He died the righteous for the unrighteous to bring us to God. You've been learning that the Father accepted the sufferings of Christ as the propitiation for all who believe in him.

0: Welcome to Completely His, the teaching ministry of Summit Point Church and Senior Pastor Tim Harkness. As followers of Christ, our call is not to sit idly by, but to pursue Jesus with all that we have. And that pursuit begins with worshiping Him. So if you have your Bible, we are in John chapter 4, verses 16 through 26 for part 2 of the message, Worship. Here's Pastor Tim.
1: Recognize that worship is not about where, but who. Our fathers, remember, this is the woman continuing. She's like, you seem to be a prophet. She's like, okay, so our fathers worshiped on this mountain, but you say that in Jerusalem is the place where people ought to worship. So who is right? Right? That's her question. She's like, hey, you say Jerusalem, and the Samaritan people say right here in Mount Gerizim, right? So what's the answer? And just so we're super clear, like the Jews would say this, well, we worship on Mount Moriah, or Mount Moriah, maybe we would say in our culture. We worship there. You know, this is where like Isaac was going to be sacrificed. And this is all about the sacrificial promise. And we have the hope. And we worship on Mount Moriah. And they're like, we worship on Mount Gerizim.